Good morning, comrades, and welcome to Rebel Chorus for Saturday, the 8th of August. We open today's show with the Bushwhackers performing Australia's on the Wallaby, our theme song. And then we heard Margie Cates and her boys with Cool, Cool Water. And 1920 with Mama Put the Kettle On, recorded in 2016. Let's hear from Victorian punk band The Resignators with their interesting cover of The Fairy Tale of New York, originally by The Pogues and written by Shane McGowan.

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1: 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I'm visiting Canberra from the UK, and I've been listening to Community Radio 2XX. 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

know. To talk out of turn.

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Let me ask you one question. Is your money there?

There was Odetta singing Bob Dylan's masterpiece called Masters of War. Before that we had Apartheid Knot, a reggae band with All We Need Is Peace from 1982, and Burning Spear with No More War. Here now are the Warrumpi Band with their beautiful piece called Didgeridoo Blues. Then we'll hear from Richard Franklin, a Koori singer, performing Losing You, with a spoken introduction by the man. This is from a radio broadcast. But first, here are the Warrumpis.

Well, it's lovely to be here at 3K&D, just a lonely Gundijamara Aborigine. This is a song I'd like to sing for any of you mob who've lost anyone. Down on Conda Mission, we dig our own graves. Dig them by hand. It's a good way of saying goodbye.

0: wasn't it me? Wasn't it me?
1: And now it's my great privilege and meet Roscoe Holcomb, who he's a construction worker. He lives down in Kentucky, up in near Hazard, in a little town called Daisy. I met him several years ago when I was down there collecting songs and trying to find out what the music was about, see where it came from. And now I guess we're giving you and ourselves a chance to hear what it really sounds like. So here's my friend Roscoe Holcomb. Roscoe?

0: In 1976, a group of ANU students began a project that would take voices to the air. Voices of women, First Australians, voices speaking of political action, culturally diverse voices, and the sounds of cutting-edge music. That project became 2XX, and those voices can still be heard today. This is our station. This is our story, and it begins here.
1: The fact that I've got so much personally out of it, so much confidence, self-esteem and just joy of doing something that I never thought was accessible for me to do, particularly as a woman. I remember when I was at school, some guy came from one of the commercial stations and says, oh, sorry, women can't be announcers on the radio, the microphones don't pick up your voice properly, like only men can actually be DJs. And I just thought, what? You know, and it's like, oh, well, there goes an option that I might have wanted to do. The technology doesn't cope with women. And, of course, coming here, I found that that's completely false.
2: I suppose you could say, radio for the people, by the people.
3: A lot of young people come here, they get strength, they get empowered, they get confidence.
4: Oh, well, I think 2XX will, you know, will go from strength to strength. It's been, we've been, you know, sort of on.

0: growth curve, as they say, since 1976, and I see no reason for that to change. Financially, it will always be a struggle. That's the nature of the thing. Although there's no reason to suspect that we wouldn't survive at all.
1: Tuna4X offers my listeners an opportunity to listen to the radio in their language and to let others speak in their languages.
2: For me, what makes 2XX different is the people here and the type of content that we share. The people here are committed about the community and are really lovely and really committed to seeing 2XX flourish.
3: You get to find these really cool artists and kind of help them on your platform, just kind of help put them out there. That's something that's like really, it really speaks to me because I really love that idea of bringing exposure to the local scene.
1: 2XX is really welcoming. This is why we are here.
4: In that break, we had Warumpi Band and their Didgeridoo Blues. And then we heard from Richard Franklin with Losing You. And Roscoe Holcomb from America with East Virginia Blues, introduced by Mike Seeger. We then heard from Ken Penland, an American banjo player, with an old tune, Watermelon on the Vine. And lastly, we had 50 years of 2XX, what 2XX means to me, according to some early participants in this wonderful community radio service.
5: I'm Tom Baker, and I've been doing Radio Leancare for 25 years. Happy birthday, 2XX. 50th anniversary.
4: Yay! Now, if you know your history, you'll know that World War II ended in August 1945 when the Americans decided that it was time to drop the atomic bombs, even though peace talks between the Americans and the Japanese had been going on for some time. Atomic bombs were dropped on Hiroshima and Nagasaki in Japan on the 6th and the 9th of August 1945, respectively. The atomic bombs killed between 150,000 and 240,000 people, most of whom were civilians. It remains the first and only use of nuclear weapons in an armed conflict. The bombings triggered Japan's unconditional surrender, bringing World War II to an immediate close. Many people across the world were horrified by the destruction and deaths caused by the dropping of these atomic bombs.

0: understand this is a problem without the alcohol.
1: The what?
2: Hiroshima, Nagasaki.
1: Okay. Yeah. Okay. No, get up off your knees there. This is a song from our time in Moving Hearts called Hiroshima, Nagasaki, Russian Roulette.

I played Enola Gay by Orchestral Movements in the Dark and Hiroshima Nagasaki Russian Roulette by Christy Moore and Declan Sinnott, recorded in 2011 in Brussels. Enola Gay was the name of the aeroplane that dropped the first of the two atomic bombs. The plane that dropped the second bomb was called Boxcar, spelt B-O-C-K-S-C-A-R. That was the bomb that was dropped on Nagasaki. Now here's the guy that originally recorded Hiroshima Nagasaki Russian Roulette. It's folk singer Jim Page.

and in memory of the 75th anniversary of the atom bomb being dropped on Hiroshima, I'm going to sing this Bernard Carney song called Dreams of Peace on Paper Wings.

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0: In that set, we heard Nancy Lancy performing Peace in the World and Matthew Clark from the Hunter Valley performing Dreams of Peace, a song dedicated to the atomic bomb event at Hiroshima and Nagasaki. Here now on Rebel Chorus is John Dengate singing Thanks to the Yanks.
1: We're happy little Aussies and we've lots of wealthy mates. The money they're investing here puts food upon our plates. They're mining in the temperate and in the torrid zone, because we can't be trusted to do it on our own. Thanks to the Yanks for drilling for the oil. You'll find us very grateful and you'll find us very loyal. Pray send us lots of capital and lots of expertise, and send across the CIA to keep us on our knees. Some people say uranium's too dangerous to touch. Oh, the conservation lobby's always talking double dutch. The stuff is really harmless, Lang Hancock told us that. And he's too rich and clever to be talking through his hat. Thanks to the Japs, it's lovely being friends. They may have once been thoughtless, but since then they made amends. The past is ancient history, don't go opening up old sores. Mining and investment is easier than wars. Well, the Holden's in the garage and the beer is in the can. The house is full of plastic shit from Taiwan and Japan. The colour telly's blaring and the dinner's on the plate. And Digger's looking thoughtful, but he's 30 years too late. Thanks to the Yanks for drilling for the oil.

0: and send across the CIA to keep us on our knees.
1: 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And this program is Rebel Chorus, brought to you every Saturday morning between 10 o'clock and midday by a panel of volunteer presenters from our community.

on the Rebel Chorus. We heard John Dengate, The Flag of Eureka for Me, Randy Newman and his great song Political Science. Let's drop the big one now. And another one from John Dengate, Thanks to the Yanks. Now here are the City Rambler Skiffle Group from way back when with their song Picket Line. And then we'll hear a track from Chumbawamba.

is Senator Lee Rhiannon, Australian Green Senator for New South Wales. You're listening to Rebel Chorus on Community

They were Franklin B. Pavity with the Gold Rush version of our theme song, Australia's on the Wallaby. Before that, we heard from Norm Merrigan, James Palthorpe, Ian O'Keefe with a set of jigs, The Apples in Winter, and the humours of Anastimon and The Bank of Turf. We heard Faith Petrick's song, Grandma's Battle Cry, in there. And It's the Same All the World Over by Chumbawamba and the Red Ladders. 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This year proudly celebrating 50 years on air. And now on Rebel Chorus, let's hear Study War No More. Here it is on this occasion by Mike Baytop.

is doubtful that any agreement that arises is going to be significantly different or a significant improvement from the deal that we had in the first place and had worked for a long stretch of time before we, the United States, pulled out. So I'm hopeful that bombing stops and ordinary people are no longer suffering as a consequence of the war. In retrospect, it's a reminder that on a lot of difficult foreign policy problems, the notion that we can just bully our way or bomb our way to solutions may sometimes seem appealing, but the fact of the matter is that taking the time to explore diplomacy and exhaust the possibilities of coming up with deals that don't solve 100% of the problem, but solve 80, 90% of the problem, while avoiding the necessity of going to war. You'd think we would have learned that lesson by now, but it seems like every so often we have to relearn that lesson again.

this society of ours is a better society than the United States, than the society of the United States. I mean, it's more even, it's more fair. We've had a 50% increase in real incomes in the last 20 years. Median America has had zero. We have universal health protection, yeah, from the cradle to the grave. We have a retirement income system with superannuation. Yeah. We have high participation rates in schools. We don't shoot our children in schools, and if they were to be shot, we'd take the guns off the people who shot them. The Americans do not do this. This is a better society than the United States. And therefore, the idea we should get around like Uriah Heep, as we're some sort of subordinate outfit that has to get a signal from abroad before we think, is of course a complete denial of everything we've created here. And we should be thinking in the same way in foreign policy terms.

In that bracket, we heard Bob Brosnan with Follow the Money. We heard our former Prime Minister, Paul Keating, talking about how the Australian society compares with that of America. We had the Matthew Scullar Band there talking about a handful of people. Barack Obama predicting that no good result will come from the Iran conflict. And Mike Baytop studying War No More, a song that was actually recorded by the great folk singer Hootie Leadbetter, or Leadbelly. And here's a special treat for Rebel Chorus listeners. It's a short special about Hootie Leadbetter. This is by folk musician Tony Ackerman. I'll say bye-bye for this episode of Rebel Chorus. Catch you next time. 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

This is the first record I ever owned, recorded in 1950, the year I was born. The artist, Lead Belly. The sound of his wailing voice and his powerful 12-string guitar made his way into my 4-year-old heart and has been in all of my music ever since. Let's listen to Goodnight Irene. That's his most famous song, and it's been covered by hundreds of artists, played around thousands of campfires,

going to play a tribute to Lead Belly's Goodnight Irene on all five of my guitars. Now, I can't play all five of them at once. So I use this little machine here, Loop Station, Boss RC50. So I record one layer, and then I just press this button, record, play, overdub. And then I add each guitar as I take it up. So in the end, we'll hear all five of my guitars playing Goodnight Irene.

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science and technology ministry of local government chieftaincy and indigenous affairs wete Mahama Ayariga, Nomi Majority Leader in Parliament. 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Your presenter today is Ebenezer Banfo. I'll be bringing you stories making news in Ghana at this time, and also play you some music, and at the same time I'll be talking about Homowo. Today is Gamashi Homowo. They are celebrating their Homowo with the sprinkling of kwikpele and the eating of the kwikpele, which is a Homowo meal. So we'll be talking briefly about that in the second half of the program. The stories we have are many. We've got Mahama in Jamaica visiting the museum and also finding out that there is on the menu there is fufu and okra soup. He was surprised. Democracy under attack. We are not against accountability but against selective justice. This is what the NPP were saying when they went on their demonstration. We also have as I said, one to me is ask a file for appeal, and then also a files for bail seeking to be released from prison whilst the decision is being made. We also have the situation where Sedinam has been acquitted and discharged but still in prison because the Attorney General has refused to allow her to be removed. Then Ghana Constitutional Review, there are 13 key reforms which have been supported by government. We'll look at that. Then
Vehicle Registration Authority has also come out with a lot of information on vehicles that can no longer be allowed to be imported into the country. We have the wildlife close season, which begins, and then we have on the 6th of August, we have a year after of the helicopter crash. So the nation on Thursday united in grief to remembrance in honor of the victims of the helicopter crash. 1 year after the tragedy claimed the lives of officials, politicians, and 3 servicemen. Solemnity filled the Ohinikunedu Auditorium, the University of Professional Studies, as families of the deceased and government officials and members of the security services gathered to honor the men whose life ended while on national service duty. 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Your presenter today is Ebenezer Banfo. And as I said, I'm bringing you stories making news in Ghana at this time. President John Dramani Mahama on Monday evening toured the iconic Bob Marley Museum in Jamaica, accompanied by Jamaican Prime Minister Andrew Holness and Culture Minister Olivia Grange. Mahama located on Old Hope, the museum located on Old Hope Road in St. Andrews in Jamaica was a former residence of the legendary the tour follows series of engagement between the two leaders, including bilateral talks focused on strengthening ties between Jamaica and Ghana. As two nations with shared history and strong cultural connections, we continue to build on our partnership through South-South cooperation, expanding opportunities in trade and investment. The Prime Minister of Jamaica noted that discussions with the President of Ghana centered on deepening bilateral relations and identifying new areas of collaboration that can create meaningful opportunities for the people of both nations. Mr. Holness said he looks forward to the continued growth of this important partnership and the lasting benefits it will bring to Jamaica and Ghana. Democracy under attack. We are not against accountability, but against selective justice. Minority leader Alexander Afenyo-Markin called for an end to what he describes as selective justice and political retaliation, insisting that the opposition is not against accountability, but opposed to the unequal application of the law. Speaking at the Democracy Under Attack demonstration, Afenyo-Markin urged that members of parliament are being subjected to investigations after making contributions on the floor of parliament. Quote, "We are not against accountability, we are against selective justice." He claimed that an MP makes a contribution on the floor of parliament and is subsequently invited by investigative agencies questioning what he described as a selective application of the law. He also referred to concerns raised by some members of the governing National Democratic Congress over the conditions under which suspects are held. According to him, former minority leader Haruna Idrisu has complained on the floor of parliament about what he describes as unlawful conditions, while Interior Minister Muntaka Muhammad Mubarak has also raised concerns on the matter. Afenyo-Markin maintained that the opposition merely is expressing its views on the way the country is being governed and stressed that criticism of government should not be met with intimidation. As a country, we must end this vicious cycle of you do me, I do you. I've been talking about this for quite some time now. He further urged politicians to shift their attention from partisan disputes
to addressing the country's development challenges. If you leave Accra and go deep into the hinterlands, you see the serious underdevelopment in our country. That should be what should occupy our minds as political leaders, he said. But they were also in government for 8 years. They handed over government just now. So if these things were there, what steps did they take to actually help the country? So yes, the other question I ask is, if democracy is really under attack, will that demonstration be allowed to go on? But yes, we don't know. Things are different when it comes to the perspective of other people whilst in opposition. It's the same with the NDC. While they were in opposition, they made some serious comments, but some of these things are now being revealed and they are doing very little about it. 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Today is Gamachi Homowo. Next Tuesday week will be the people of Osu. Osu, La, and Teshi, they will also have their Homowo. So why all this staggering? You'll learn about it very soon. But because with Homowo, I'm going to play you some of the songs normally used during Homowo period. You are listening to Radio Ghana in Canberra on Community.

Yeah. Tuned in, you are listening to Radio Ghana in Canberra on Community Radio 2SSFM 98.3. Your presenter today is Ebenezer Bamful, and I've been talking about our stories making news in Ghana at this time. Let's continue. Archbishop of Canterbury, Most Reverend Sarah Mullaly, is in Ghana and has visited Cape Coast Castle, the former British slave trading post, where thousands of enslaved Africans were held in appalling conditions before being transported to the Americas. During the tour, the Archbishop walked through the underground dungeons where prisoners were kept, saw the women's cell, and viewed the place where enslaved men and women were branded. She also went through the other areas and then went to the gate, then passed through the door of no return. The final passage, enslaved Africans walked before boarding ships and turned back to pray in front of it. Being at Cape Coast Castle and seeing the horrific conditions that thousands of people were kept in, it is impossible not to feel the weight of the immense evil that drove the transatlantic slave trade, Archbishop Sarah said. The Archbishop also prayed in a former Anglican chapel located directly above the dungeons where male prisoners were held in camps crammed unsanitary conditions. The space now serves as an educational library and chapel, but stands as a painful symbol of the church's involvement in the transatlantic slave. We have a God who loves each one of us, who created each one of us with an individual value and worth, and yet that was not recognized here. The visit to Cape Coast came during the Archbishop's first pastoral visit to Africa since her installation. Earlier in the week, she broke ground for a new pilgrim hostel that will welcome Africans from the diaspora visiting Ghana to learn about their heritage and visit slave sites. The project is being run by the Anglican Church of Ghana and supported by University of Professional Studies. The Archbishop will travel from Accra to Yaoundé, where she begins a five-day visit to Cameroon. So you are listening to Radio Ghana in Canberra on Community Radio 2SSFM 98.3. The other stories that we need to that have come up, and I'm going to go through a few of them. We have lawyers for Haija Faiza Wuni, and then Hanifa Yahaya, and then Mustafa Hamid, and then this other guy. I've forgotten. Well, yeah, yes, it's the case involving the security agency thing, and we've got lawyers have filed petition protesting the discrimination of the directive from the Chief Justice as unconstitutional. They said the petition had been received by the office of the... Well, they've sent a petition, and that is the lawyers for Edubuayin, the Republic versus Edubuayin, and the Republic versus Hanan Abdullah Wahab, and the Republic versus Hamid and others have filed a petition protesting the Chief Justice statement that these cases should continue during the legal vacation. As you know, Ghana is one of the few countries, I think with Britain and others, that still have this colonial issue of legal vacation, where the courts are supposed to stop hearing, except for a few cases, the superior courts are on vacation for about 2 months. And then the last, in the first Sunday in October, there is what they call the legal service, the beginning of the legal service year. And in Ghana, most of the time, a service is held at the Most Holy Trinity in Accra for the beginning of the legal year. But you see, there are still what we call vacation judges who sit
during this period. And the Chief Justice has said that these high-profile cases should continue, but the lawyers have said no, they've got plans, it's unconstitutional, and they've got plans to do a lot of things, and they can't do it. Others have, because they know the legal year is always there and it's always granted, they've made some arrangements to travel. And therefore, they are asking that this be vacated, that the Chief Justice rescind that decision. But even if the Chief Justice does not do it, they're not going to be present. So if the case goes on, it means that these Edubuahin and Agnes will not have legal representation. But look, as Manasseh Azuri said, he will be happy if the case continues every day, because these are huge criminal matters that need to be finished quickly. And so, well, I'll leave that for others to judge. But I would probably say this whole business of the legal year where justice is suspended for 2 months should actually not continue. And we need to review that. I'm surprised that the Law Society and others are still using it. But we need to look at that because, again, issues of productivity have to come into play. 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Ghana Constitutional Review Committee has presented this report to government, and government has said that they are going to support 13 key reforms. So these reforms are a recommendation by the Constitutional Review Committee to extend the tenure of the President and members of Parliament from 4 years to 5 years, arguing that the current constitutional cycle does not provide enough time for governments to effectively implement their program. Again, the presidential age is to be lowered from 40 to 35. This is what I'm talking about is the government white paper on the Constitutional Review Committee report. Our total ministers to be capped at 60. Parliament to be capped at 300. Dual citizens can contest parliamentary elections. Death penalty abolished. DCEs to be elected, that MCEs and DCEs. Attorney General's department to be separated from the Minister of Justice. Now, fees term for Chief Justice, non-renewable, 10-year term, or retirement, whichever comes first. Citizens initiated amendment to constitution based on 10% of the national registered voters. So these are the items that have been, I don't accept this 5-year term. 4 years is fine. Also, they've agreed that elections should be held in November so that it gives enough time for transition and also for the new government to take over. That I will accept, but I don't believe in the 5-year term. 4 years is enough. With 2 terms, 8 years, that should be possible to do a lot of programs. The only problem we have in Ghana is that when a new government comes in, they stop their programs that have started. And even with the 5-year program, it will still continue. So let's leave the 4-year term as it is and continue to do make reforms to allow things to go on smoothly. Now, there is also something about Miracles Abuaji, who was Secretary General of the Interministerial Committee on Decentralization. The court, Yoko and the court have actually asked that some of his assets be frozen. And looking and listening to what assets he's got, you ask yourself, how did he acquire all this within the short period that he has been on that committee? And there is also a further thing that there's some 5-point-something million also missing, which is being looked at. So he is on a bill from the courts because of
charges against corruption, money laundering, and stealing. And in fact, the his co-accused person, who has actually started saying he's paying some of the monies back because he believed that he shouldn't have been given those monies. So he has started to pay some of them back. So we've got a few things that is happening. 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The time in the studio is 1:33. Let's pause for some music, and I'm playing you again something from Oshiete.

Yeah, that's Oshiete. 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If you are considering importing a used vehicle into Ghana, take note that beginning October 1, 2026, the Ghana Standards Authority will begin strict enforcement of guidelines on the importation of such vehicles in line with the vehicle, I don't know what it means, homologation and assessment program. This does not constitute a ban on the importation of used vehicles, but an enforcement of safety, quality, and environmental standards. The GSA has therefore advised all stakeholders to take note and familiarize themselves with the applicable requirements and take the necessary steps to ensure compliance before importing vehicles into Ghana. Vehicles that fail to meet requirements will not be permitted entry on arrival. Vehicles that are not permitted include salvage vehicles with major damage, including those submerged in water or flood damage. I don't know about this, but there is the case that people import flood damaged vehicles into Ghana. Bent or fire damaged vehicles or with chassis or safety cage damage. Vehicles originally manufactured right-hand drive, such as Toyota Voxy, manufactured and assembled in Japan, is also affected. Those assembled from spare parts rather than complete units and vehicles without speedometers calibrated or reading in kilometers per hour are also affected by the new requirement. Left-hand steering drive is important and is required. Again, overage vehicles that is more than 10 years from the date of manufacture, for example, models older than 2016 as of late 2026, are not allowed to be imported in Ghana. Previously, they allow you to bring them in, but then they charge you overage rate. This time they said no, it's not coming in. So a lot of information is there on their website. It tells you a lot of the cars that they would not allow into Ghana. Passenger vehicles, goods, services, and must meet safety identification and other criteria, typically verified by inspection. Vehicle identification number verification and emission compliance also is very important. So it is it says that you have to do due diligence and check that everything is ready before pre-shipment, because if it does not, when it gets to Ghana, it will not be allowed to be removed and it might be just taken, confiscated and destroyed. Now, I'll probably end the stories.

making news in Ghana at this time, at this point. And I'd like now to turn to Homowo. The time in the studio is 1:42. And so, if you just tuned in, you are listening to Radio Ghana in Canberra on Community Radio 2XXFM 98.3. Your presenter today is Ebenezer Banfo, and I'm now going to talk about the Homowo Festival. And might begin by a lot of festivals in Ghana are celebrated for many reasons pertaining to a particular tribe or culture, usually having backgrounds relating to an occurrence in the history of that culture. Examples of such occurrences have been hunger, migration, purification of either gods or stools. The Gao people belong to the, one of the festivals that I'm going to talk about is of the Gao people, and it's called Homowo, which literally translated means hooting at anger. And it has become the symbol of resilience, unity, and enduring identity of the Gao people. To the Gao, the Gao belong to the Gao Adamawa group of Kwa people, who inhabit the greater Accra region of present-day Ghana. There is tradition that some Gao group were part of Israel that migrated southward through present-day Uganda, then along the Congo River, westward through Cameroon, Nigeria, Benin, and finally to greater Accra. This claim is said said to show in the traditional culture of the Gao people, and it is claimed that they came from Kush in Egypt, and the first king of the Gao people was Ayikushi, and Ayikushi is just Ayi from Kush. Political structures of the Gao people comprises six main independent substates known as the traditional areas of Gamashi, Osu, La, Teshi, Nungwa, and Tema. Homowo derives from the two Gao words, homo meaning hunger, and wo meaning to hoot at. Homowo therefore means hooting at hunger. According to legend, during the process of migration, the Gao people experienced famine and severe hunger. However, they mustered up courage to till the land, planted corn, and called upon Atananyuwa, the god, and the other gods, and ancestral spirit through libation to bless the farms to yield in abundance. In response to, according to that tradition, in response to their prayers, deluge of rains followed. The crops grew and yielded in abundance. Being experts in fishing, they also caught fish in abundance, which included giant red snappers called Chile and giant tunas called Oda. Their sheep and goats also multiplied as they fed on abundance of green pasture. They celebrated this abundance of food and victory over hunger with a specially prepared diet from unfermented corn powder called kpekpele, which has now been corrupted to kpekpele, and palm nut soup of fish. They hooted at and ridiculed hunger as they ate the kpekpele and with the palm soup prepared from fish only, notably Chile and Oda. Homowo, which is celebrated annually between August and September, well, it starts well before August and September, and I will explain it, is to commemorate that day when hunger was defeated, hooted at, and ridiculed. Given the political structure of the Gao people, it is to be expected that this hooting and ridiculing of hunger might take different forms. The first to begin is Nungwa, because the Nungwa people are supposed to be the first of the Gao people to arrive in Ghana, followed by the people of Gamashi. Teshi is the last to celebrate, being the youngest of the Gao towns, which broke away from La and was established in 1710. Now, Homowo starts actually August, long before, because there are a lot of preparations that are done before the Homowo festival. So it starts with the planting of crops before the main rainy season and continues through August. Maadumo, a sowing rite of what takes place to mark the beginning of the calendar and celebration that occur within it.
gma or millet is sown by the seven priests of the Gamashi people who perform Shiba, the rite of digging. The priests now sow the wheat in a specific order, with Dantu on Monday, Sakumo on Tuesday, Na Kole Na Afieyi on Friday, Gua on Saturday, Na Dede on Sunday, and Na Wulomo on the following Tuesday. During wheat sowing, a street ban on noise called Konfemo is set in place. So there is a ban on noise making. This is to ensure that the crops grow without distraction. This lasts for 4 weeks, and it's always in May, and then it's started with the ban on noise making, drumming and dancing. In fact, during this period, even burials are strictly not allowed, except if the burial is outside Accra. And as you know, the Ghana state has, as I said, different paramountcies. So they all do their things separately. The Ghana chief is first among equals. He is not like the Asante Kene. All Ghana people are required. So with the sowing of the millet, the last for 4 weeks, the 2 days, and at the end of this period, a specific drum beating called Odada is played to announce the end of the noise-making ban. All Ghana people are required by traditional law to return to the homes of their fathers for the celebration of the Homo festival. The main celebration starts with the arrival of the Ghana people who live outside the state. During the appointed week in the month of August, thousands of people come from near and far to all the Ghana cities. On the Thursday before the main celebration, thousands of people arrive from the outlying villages with their harvested crops of all kinds. They are referred to as the Thursday people, or Sobi, and we say Sobi, Sobi, Nyabake. The Sobi, the local townspeople and parades of musicians meander through the streets all day and into the night. It is a time for enjoyment. Young people meet each other, get acquainted, and new relations can start. I think let's pause for some music and let me just maybe continue, because the time in the studio is 1:50, which means I have only 4 minutes to finish this program. So we've got the on Friday we have the twin festival. So twins are sacred. They are considered to be very, very important in the life of an individual. If you do have twins, then you are blessed. And twins have a twin festival, which is done on a particular Friday before the Homowo Saturday. And it's done on the Friday for Gamashi before Saturday, and for Osu, it is done on Friday before the Tuesday. So this after that, the Ghana people wake up and they start preparing the Homowo meal. The Homowo meal is, as I said, is pickly. It's fermented corn and with palm nut soup. This palm nut soup has, these days things are changing, but it's only fish that is allowed. And so when this happens, we also have important things like the blessing of the meal. And then before the meal is shared among people, the elders go around to the graves and other things to sprinkle the corn quickly to say to their ancestors, you are also being given some food, and we want you to bless us. And also to thank them, invite their blessings, and to signify the beginning of the feast. The next day, Wednesday, is the day of Ngonwala. So when the song you heard, it said Ngonwala, Ngonwala. It says have blessing, have peace, have blessing. This is Wednesday, so people go out to greet others.
when young visit the elderly to wish them long life, and the elderly in turn shower the young with gifts of all sorts, including money. There are some variations in the celebrations in the capital towns after the Kpekpele feast. At Teshi Tema and La, for example, the feast is followed by the Kpashimo dance and parade. At Nungwa, it is followed by the Obene dance during the night and play dance during the day. Yeah, so what happens is that, in fact, Kpekpele is so special that you don't actually get it on any, I've not seen it on any menu except in restaurants, except during this period of August and September. That's when you see it on the menu, because it is sacred, it is special. So it is only on that day that you have all these things. Then after the Kpekpele feast on Saturday, on Wednesday, it is for La people, it is La Kpa. And then for the others, it's Kpashimo, which attracts foreigners. It begins on Sunday after the feast and ends on the week Saturday with Sesebumo. Most people from the traditional areas of the Ghana state and other Ghanaians domiciled in the Ghana state converge at Teshi to watch the last celebration of the Homowo season. Sesebumo, the Kpashimo of Teshi begins on Sunday with Sesefa and ends on Saturday with Sesebumo. Well, Sesebumo is just that they collect all the evil, like the sheep in Bible where you just let it go. We've got the collection of all the evil in the state, and they put into this bowl, and people wash their sins and everything in it. And on Saturday, it is overturned near the beach, and it is meant to bring that once they have done that, there is new life, new beginnings, and we continue with this. So look, the time in the studio is 1:54, which means I don't have enough time to continue with the program to talk about Homowo, but it is very good. It is in fact one of the best festivals to get to in Ghana. Today is for Gamashi. Next Tuesday is for Osula and Teshi. And then the following Sunday is Sesebumo, which in fact attracts a lot of people. If you go to a Sesebumo festival, there is no standing room. And it is, in fact, very good. If you want to visit Ghana, this is the best time to go to Ghana, because the weather is also cool. It's not as hot. And people ask for sweaters and cardigans at this time. Then also, it is the best time because there is plenty of food and there is a lot to see in terms of many festivals. As I said, you've already got Asafotufiam going on. And then you go Homowo. There are other festivals and other functions around this time. It's been a pleasure bringing this program to you, but it's my last program for the next 5 weeks. John is also away for another 6 weeks. So Joyce will be the only person, when she's able, to come on this program and do the program for us. It's been a pleasure bringing this to you. Enjoy the rest of the afternoon. And it's a good afternoon from me. Let's go away with one of our favorites. And it is by Nat Brew. And it's called Wagbe Jeke. And you could listen. It says that we came from Israel.

It's a massive year here at 2XX. We are officially 50 years young. That's five decades of independent radio, community stories, and some of the best music in Canberra. 50 years people-powered since 1976.

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You're listening to Transforming Perceptions on 2XX 98.3 FM Community Radio, broadcasting from the traditional lands of the Ngunnawal and Ngambri peoples here in the Canberra and surrounding region on what is another lovely day in Canberra. And today I have an interview with Fred Smith, who is a musician, diplomat, author, and generally good guy. And I'm talking to him about his upcoming performance at the Australian War Memorial happening on the 15th of August, which also is around the anniversary of the fall of Kabul in Afghanistan. So just warning people that we do talk about what happened in Afghanistan, but also in other theatres of war, and about trauma. And if you are a person who has survived one of those conflicts, it might be triggering for you. So just be aware. But we also have a bit of a laugh. We talk about some other things aside from history and music and the importance of gathering together and sharing stories. I've also got some updates from the sector, but before I go to all of that, I might share with you a piece of music. And this is a tune from Lorna Tilley, so we'll go to that first.

Welcome back. You're listening to Transforming Perceptions on 2XX 98.3 FM Community Radio. And that was a beautiful song from Lorna Telly's new album, which is coming out soon, called Lawns. So firstly, I'm going to go to a media release from People with Disability Australia. This is particularly for people who are on the NDIS or who are caring for somebody on the NDIS. It's really important to keep up with what's going on there. PWDA, People with Disability Australia, warns new evidence shows government is not ready for sweeping NDIS reforms. People with Disability Australia. So this is the 3rd of August 2026. People with Disability Australia, the National Cross Disability Rights and Advocacy Organisation, is warning the government is pushing ahead with the biggest changes in the National Disability Insurance Scheme before the agencies responsible for delivering them have demonstrated they are ready. Analysis conducted by the National Disability Insurance Agency found around 40% of a sample of providers continued claiming supports that were no longer permitted through the other professional line item, despite changes taking effect in October 2025. The findings reinforce concerns raised by the Australian National Audit Office, the ANAO, which warned the pace of reform is already outstripping the capability of the agencies responsible for delivering it. Acting CEO of People with Disability Australia, Megan Spindler-Smith, said the evidence raised a simple question for Parliament. If the NDIA is still struggling to implement and effectively administer changes introduced almost a year ago, why should Parliament have confidence it can safely and effectively deliver the biggest reforms in the scheme's history, where even more is at stake for people with disability? Our advocates are already seeing the consequences of a system under pressure. People with disability are turning to PWDA because decisions aren't being made, problems aren't being resolved, and too many people are being forced into reviews and appeals that should never have been necessary. If that's the reality today, Parliament should be asking what happens when the government asks the same system to deliver the biggest reforms in the scheme's history. The government has targeted the wrong problem. It could have strengthened the administrative capability of the NDIA. It could have continued to strengthen the NDIS Quality and Safeguards Commission. It could have improved governance, compliance and oversight. It could have tackled waste by fixing the administration of the scheme. Those reforms would have strengthened the NDIS while delivering savings. Instead, the government has chosen to create new pathways to cut essential supports for people with disability. The government has already acknowledged these reforms will leave some people worse off. Our concern is that the agencies responsible for delivering them have not demonstrated long-term capability to implement changes of this scale effectively. If they could not get less complex and smaller scale reforms right, there is every reason to fear the harm will be even greater when far more is at stake. People with disability should not pay the price for administrative failures they did not create. Parliament must not pass this bill, Megan Spindler-Smith said. PWDA is urging Parliament to not pass the National Disability Insurance Scheme Amendment, securing the NDIS for Future Generations Bill 2026. The evidence points to one conclusion, that the government has targeted the wrong problem. Instead of fixing the institutions responsible for administering and safeguarding the NDIS, it has created new pathways to reduce participant supports. The foreseeable result is not a stronger scheme. It is greater harm for people with disability. And that came out on the 3rd of August 2026. That was quite distressing to read, especially given that Carers ACT, who were a provider, a coordinator of plans, have stepped away from that now. They're not going to be providing that support. They will
effectively close by October the 1st, but some people have already transitioning to new providers. And I understand that the disability hub that Carers ACT runs has had an offer of another organisation stepping in and taking over and providing supports for those persons with disability who have been attending. That's a good thing, but the way that has all been handled has been incredibly stressful for families and those using that support. Now, before I go to my interview, I have another media release, and it's from Physical Disability Australia, Dr. Dinesh Palapana, OAM. People with physical disabilities are not a line item to be cut. We are an asset to count. So, Physical Disability Australia, PDA. Key facts, Physical Disability Australia, PDA, is challenging the narrative that people with disability are an expense to be reduced, arguing they are valuable contributors to the economy and society. PDA's CEO highlights that members include doctors, lawyers, engineers and other professionals who pay taxes, create jobs and strengthen communities every day. PDA Ambassador Dr. Dinesh Palapana, OAM, cites evidence that employees with disabilities have higher job satisfaction, are four times more likely to stay in their roles, are more productive and have lower absenteeism and reduced occupational injury risk. PDA states that the decision makers have been presented with alternative NDIS reform options that could deliver significant cost reductions without cutting services to people with disability, and urges proper consideration of these approaches. PDA calls on decision makers to measure success by what supports are enabled rather than what is cut, asserting that inclusion is not a cost to society, but a return on humanity. Physical disability challenges harmful NDIS reform narrative. And it reads, Physical Disability Australia Limited is challenging a harmful and outdated narrative emerging in discussions about NDIS reform. The implication that people with disability are an expense to be reduced rather than contributors whose potential should be recognised and enabled. PDA CEO Susan Gearing says the reality is far more powerful and far more human. Our members include doctors, lawyers, engineers, advocates, social workers, writers, inventors, economists and university lecturers. The list goes on, Susan says. We contribute expertise, pay taxes, build careers, mentor others, create jobs, and strengthen our communities every single day. Our work is not charity, it is capability, and we contribute more to the economy and community than we are given credit for. PDA as Ambassador Dr. Dinesh Palapana, OAM, notes the benefits of having people with physical disability in the workforce, citing that evidence proves that employees with disability have higher job satisfaction, are four times more likely to stay, are more productive and have significantly lower absenteeism, and are less at risk of occupational injury. Aren't these the very problems that we are trying to solve for the Australian business place in 2026? Suzanne notes that PDA is aware that the government has been provided with alternative reform options that could deliver significant cost reductions to the NDIS without reducing the provision of services to people with disability. It urges decision makers to give proper consideration to approaches that protect essential supports while improving the sustainability of the scheme. Let's measure success by what we enable, not by what we cut, Ms. Gearing said. Inclusion is not a cost to society. It is a return on humanity. Physical Disability Australia, PDA, is the National Peak Disabled Persons Organisation led by and representative of over 3.7 million Australians with physical disability. Established in 1995, PDA advocates for the equal enjoyment of human rights, substantive equality, accessibility and full participation for people with physical disability across all areas of public life. I'm going to go to another piece of music
And then I'll be back and we'll go to our interview with Fred Smith. This tune is called Perfect Little Person and it's by Autumn Sage.

0: 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And that was a really nice but new song, which I was lucky enough to get sent. So, Autumn Sage, Perfect Little Person. Now, earlier this week, I interviewed Fred Smith, OAM, about his upcoming concert at the Australian War Memorial. As part of that conversation, we are talking about theatres of war, Afghanistan, what happened during the Second World War. It could be triggering for some people who've been through some of these war experiences, so I'd just be aware that we do touch on some of these topics, but we also have a bit of a laugh. We talk about folk festivals, the one that's coming up in November in Bundanoon, which is quite a new folk festival, and also about other gigs that Fred's doing around the country over the next few months. So I'm going to go to the first part of that interview now. Well, this afternoon I'm in the studio with Fred Smith, OAM, local musician, author, and fantastic human being. Thanks for joining me, Fred.
1: Good to be here.
0: And you've just come from the War Memorial here in Canberra.
1: Yeah, we were doing a tech sort of discussion. We had a tech discussion ahead of a concert I'm playing there on the 15th of August.
0: And what's that about?
1: Well, it's called Unforgotten Songs of Australians at War. And it is a show which begins with, well, you know, there's an Australia is blessed with a sort of iconic canon of songs about our soldiers at war, starting, well, as Eric Bogle's band played Waltzing Matilda, but even before that, John Schumann and Henry Lawson's poem, Scots of the Riverina, you know, right, moving right through to Schumann's song, Only 19. So the show starts with those songs and then runs in a sort of chronological order through Australian involvement in conflicts right up to my songs about Afghanistan and the fall of Kabul. So the concert is really to mark, it's on the 15th of August, which will be the 5-year anniversary of the fall of Kabul. And the concert sort of describes the arc of our involvement in what have mostly been, after all, alliance wars, have they not? With the exception of the Second World War, really, there were wars that we were called into by senior alliance partners.
0: People that we, well, Mother England.
1: Mother England initially, yeah.
0: Mother England.
1: And subsequently the United States, of course.
0: What about our partners in the Pacific? Have we been called to support them?
1: Well, it does touch on that because there was a period between 1973 and basically 2013 when we were heavily involved in peacekeeping operations in the region, Cambodia, Bougainville and the Solomon Islands. So that's part of the story I tell too. And as it happens, I went to the, you know, I worked in those peacekeeping operations in Solomons and Bougainville and wrote a couple of songs, and those songs would be part of the show too.
0: And you even ran a radio show or something up there.
1: Yeah, I had a show in Bougainville and Radio Bougainville called Saturday Night Party, which is pidgin for Saturday Night Party. Yeah, yeah, it was great.
0: What kind of music did you play then?
1: Reggae. Exclusively.
0: Really?
1: Yeah, they're not into folk music. They're into reggae or metal. I'm not into metal, but I'm into reggae. So I'd play Studio One rockers, you know, like old Jamaica on. Great stuff, yeah. You know, they love it.
0: So tell me, when did Australia first become involved in conflicts overseas?
1: I suppose it was the Boer War, but I don't know any songs about that conflict, so it's not part of the show. But the show starts in 1915 with us taking off for the Western Front of France and being diverted to Gallipoli, of course. Basically to take a step back when the series of treaties that triggered the First World War kicked in. Britain declared war, and when Britain declared war, we declared war and pledged to provide 20,000 soldiers, light horse and infantry, quote, wherever the British desired. And so 20,000 men aggregated in Albany and got into boats and set sail for the European theatre. But as they're on their way, Churchill and the Admiralty got the notion of trying to win the war in Western Europe by invading Turkey, which seems like a bit of a long bow to me. And
0: He later regretted that, didn't he, Churchill?
1: If he didn't, then he ought to have, because it was a bad mistake. I think it was a bad idea that was in the end executed reasonably well. But by the time we got there, firstly, the terrain was not hospitable to landing a fighting force. But secondly, the Turks had plenty of notice and set themselves up with cannons and machine guns in strategic positions. And after that, it was just a terrible...
0: Hell and high water after that.
1: Yeah, totally. The most successful part of the whole campaign was the evacuation. Mm. They managed to extract 150,000 men without losing a single casualty.
0: Mm.
1: Extraordinary story.
0: Mm. But that sort of struck us forward in terms of the Australian character and better defining that.
1: It's said to be the defining moment in Australia's growth into maturity, I suppose. I don't know quite what that means.
0: Mm.
1: Certainly a lot of Australians identify with Gallipoli and the myth of it and the courage of our soldiers, which is undoubtable.
0: Mm.
1: But it's not as if we learned a lesson then about putting our soldiers in the hands of foreign commanders. We continued to believe that England would provide our protection and invested in 1923 in the Singapore strategy, whereby Australia and New Zealand spent money on a naval base at Sembawang in Singapore. And the notion, the basic notion behind the Singapore strategy was that Great Britain would use that naval base as a point from which to defend its equities in Southeast Asia, including Australia. And they pledged to provide a whole fleet of battleships and aircraft carrier. But of course, when things got a bit hot in Western Europe, all they ended up sending was the HMS Repulse and the HMS Prince of Wales, two ships, which the Japanese sank on the 10th of December 1941, leaving the Sembawang base undefendable. And of course, it was overrun by the Japanese. And
0: well, they surrendered, I think, the officers there.
1: Mm.
0: They made a decision to surrender and not fight. And that,
1: really? Is that right? I've got to read into that. I didn't know that.
0: That is my reading from... There was a perception that, you know, if they surrendered, they'd be treated well, and that's not exactly what happened.
1: No, 15,000 of Australian soldiers became POWs, and I think 7,000 of those perished.
0: Mm. And the nurses that were lost, and all of that carnage and horror that went on. It was a complete betrayal. I mean... Yeah. Sorry, it's something that distresses me. I do have a passion for history, and I thought it was naive not even to really fight to defend.
1: Yeah. Is that right? I got to read into that. I didn't realise it was surrender.
0: Yeah.
1: Mm.
0: Anyway, I'm pretty sure.
1: It's not a good story anyway.
0: No, it's sad, but...
1: But it was at that point, or shortly after, it was 1942, that John Curtin announced that we'd be looking to the United States as the senior alliance partner and away from Britain. So it was, in a sense, a pivotal moment of having been let down by Great Britain, I think, yeah.
0: Oh, absolutely. And the stories I met years ago when I worked at the War Memorial and...
1: I didn't know that.
0: Yeah, I used to work there on the floor, giving people information, keeping them under discreet surveillance.
1: Mm.
0: That's what the job was. But I also worked in a cafe up in Dixon, and I had a gentleman come in one day, and he'd been in one of these Japanese POW camps, and he ordered this big meal, and then he only ate like a tiny little bit of it. But I heard his story, and it was really... it's really stuck with me, the story, but... He was able to order a big meal, but he could still only eat such a small amount.
1: Yeah.
0: And
1: his stomach had shrunk or something.
0: I just think I don't know what he'd lived with, but he was very courteous and a really decent man, and I have not forgotten his story. There was another guy that used to come in regularly. He had one of those mobility vehicles.
1: Scooters.
0: Yeah. And he used to be in the British Navy, and he wanted me to find pictures of these three ships that he'd served on. I can't remember the names of them now, because that was back in 2005 or something.
1: Mm.
0: But yeah, and he told me his stories So,
1: amazing.
0: Yeah. Anyway, yes.
1: So that's where the show starts, and then it evolves into an account of our involvement in peace monitoring missions in Bougainville and Solomons, and I've got a couple of songs I wrote there that I play,
0: mm-hmm.
1: and then into the story of our involvement in Afghanistan,
0: mm-hmm.
1: starting down in Uruzgan province and running all the way through to the evacuation of Kabul, which was also a very successful evacuation at the end of an unsuccessful mission.
0: But traumatic for the people who were there, I know.
1: Oh, yeah.
0: Yeah, and this previous week I put to air an interview with a researcher who works looking at collective trauma, and we were talking about how to deal with collective trauma, and one of the things that came up in that conversation was about the importance of this sharing stories and getting together and maybe sharing music and songs and reflecting as a way of collectively recovering from trauma.
1: Yeah, well, I like to think that's what I'm doing.
0: And I think that is what you're doing.
1: And I did play a series of concerts down in Dandenong in the vicinity of the Afghan community down there in the wake of the evacuation, and I think it was quite moving for the Afghans who attended to have their story told. And many of them had lived exactly what I was describing, you know. And happily got out because they're here, right? So they, you know, it ended up being a positive thing. But they remember the how harrowing it was to make their way through the sort of human quagmire, the bottlenecks at the gates of Kabul International Airport. You know, there's sort of these crowds assembled at the various gates, and the only way to make it through was to push through the crowd, and there were Taliban in there with whips and firing weapons and, you know, flashbang grenades and capsicum gas, and it was the middle of August, it was incredibly hot, and, basically most of them had to make their way through a sewer quite rigidly. You know, there was a gate called the Abbey Gate that was protected by a long sewer, and that's what made it very useful as a gate, because the soldiers didn't need to exert too much energy to keep the crowd at bay. The sewer was doing the job, and all the soldiers had to do was walk along the wall of the sewer and identify people with the right paperwork and pull them out. But of course, to become a candidate to be extracted, you had to walk into the sewer and wave one's paperwork, you know. And I mean, it was just, and it was razor wire in there, and it was, you know, it was just the soldiers, you know. I've spoken to people from the regiment that did that job, 1RAR. There were about 80 soldiers involved, and I've been given to understand about 80% of them have since, you know, put their hand up for psychological issues. Yeah,
0: yeah, some support for PTSD and
1: yeah.
0: That interview that I'd put to air with Dr. Gulsa Kurt, she's from Turkey originally, and she's at University of New South Wales. Is it your experience that these events, and I know you did a fantastic gig at the Canberra Theatre a few years ago, it was amazing. Is it moving? You did a fantastic gig at the Canberra Theatre a few years ago, it was amazing. Is it moving, and does it help

0: you know, there is a thing called narrative therapy where you tell the story and it loses its charge.
1: Mm.
0: In short, you tell it so many times on so many different stages, you get bored of it and you cease to be so neurotic about it all. Mm. That's my theory anyway.
1: Mm. It sort of dulls it down a bit.
0: Yeah, well, I guess it discharges it, doesn't it? You know, things have a certain emotional charge around them, and the more you talk about them, the less interesting they become to you.
1: Mm.
0: Your amygdala.
1: Mm. But hearing other people's perspectives on a thing as well, other people who may have been there, sort of fills out gaps in
0: the
1: bigger picture.
0: Absolutely, because everyone who was involved in Afghanistan saw a different part of the elephant, right? Everyone had a very different experience depending on where they were and what they were doing and how it ended.
1: Mm-hmm.
0: Yeah, so, you know, it's always interesting to exchange different perspectives.
1: Mm-hmm.
0: We all saw something different.
1: What is it about these songs that you've chosen? Is there some common theme in the lyric or the message that particularly struck you?
0: Yeah, well, that's a good question, you know. I mean, a lot of the songs I wrote in Afghanistan, or the better known ones, are about various individuals having a bad day at the office in an environment where a bad day at the office is really bad, you know. Which wasn't the whole story, obviously. You know, once every couple of months a soldier would get killed out in the valleys and you'd hear the story and it'd be terrible and everyone on the base would grieve. And those were the stories that I wrote on the whole. But on a day-to-day basis, I actually quite enjoyed working there, you know. You're there with friends, you're getting fed by the tuck shop. It's fascinating. I mean, it's fascinating. You know, you're dealing with Afghan politics and trying to make sense of a very complex environment and taking in different pieces of information and synthesizing and discussing it. Oh, I really enjoyed working there.
1: Mm.
0: It was always, you know, great fun until it wasn't, you know.
1: Mm.
0: But I tended to write the songs about the days that weren't fun. Yeah.
1: You've written a few funny ones as well.
0: I've written some funny ones too. Yeah. The show's quite fun. I mean, it's quite a...
1: We're sounding very serious here.
0: Yeah, it's a serious show, but there are jokes in it.
1: Yeah, because we have to have a laugh.
0: Exactly.
1: Yeah, we need to have the lighter side as well.
0: And it was a lot of laughs. We had a lot of laughs out there.
1: Mm.
0: It was comic. You know, you've got a bunch of people kicking around the desert trying to do something impossible. It's a perfect setting for
1: a ship of
0: sitcom.
1: Fools.
0: Yeah.
1: The goodies out there.
0: Yeah, like MASH in the dust, you know.
1: Gosh. Or I was thinking of The Goodies and the pirate radio station.
0: Ah, yeah.
1: With just the one song.
0: Yeah.
1: Walk in the Black Forest.
0: Bill Oddie died recently.
1: I know. That's why I mentioned it. So, yeah, it's sad. So the shows are on the 15th of August?
0: 15th of August. We've got a matinee and we had an evening show originally, but it sold out and so we put on a matinee show.
1: Yep. Is that sold out yet?
0: No. There's plenty of tickets.
1: Plenty of tickets.
0: Yeah. So if you go to my website, fredsmith.com.au, there it is. You'll find it.
1: Is it expensive, Fred? What about pensioners?
0: $65.
1: Ooh.
0: I don't know if there is a pension ticket. That's a good question, actually.
1: Not thinking about the pensioned off persons.
0: Oh, right. Yeah. Well, most of the senior people I know are superannuated and they've got plenty of dough, but maybe that doesn't cover everyone.
1: doesn't cover people like me. Yeah.
0: Well, let me know. I can sort something out for you.
1: Yeah. Oh, that's kind.
0: Oh, yeah. If you're impecunious, just email me and I'll sort something out for the matinee. Yeah.
1: Okay.
0: It goes out to the XX community.
1: Yeah. Oh, that's kind.

0: 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Yeah. So you've heard the first part of my conversation with Fred. We'll go to the second half now. Now, let's talk about Bundanoon. I hear from my friend Winsome, who's director of the Bundanoon Folk Festival, that you're performing up there, and it's a newish kind of folk festival.
1: Yeah, it's been going for 2 or 3 years in Bundanoon, which is a beautiful town. Very ye olde, with churches and halls. And I've played the festival twice and just thought, this is a perfect spot for a festival.
0: You don't recommend going by train, though, do you, Fred?
1: Well, in fact, I came back by train last time I played there because my car broke down. And I would recommend the train.
0: Okay. Yeah. Up and back?
1: No, I went there in the vehicle and came back in the train. Left the vehicle at a service station.
0: That's
1: in
0: another
1: Mossville.
0: Song, I reckon.
1: It is, yeah. It was me and my daughter kept the train back. We got photographs of us getting on the train. I was wearing my cap and she was wearing a red cowboy hat. And it's like desperados waiting for a train. It's quite cute.
0: So what's good about the Bundanoon Folk Festival?
1: Apart from the location, it's curated by Jason and Chloe Roeth, who are dyed-in-the-wool folkies and really understand the scene and know what quality is. Mm-hmm. So there'll be a lot of great acts and good folk, good people, and a beautiful spot.
0: And it says,
1: and it's not too far away.
0: It's not too far away, not too expensive.
1: Not too expensive. It won't be hot like Woodford.
0: No, there are early bird tickets available at the moment, quite reasonable, and the camping tickets are quite reasonable, but it's just 2 days, November the 20th to the 22nd, I think.
1: Yeah, it sounds right.
0: Yeah, so the weather is good, fingers crossed.
1: Yeah, not too bad. It still looks like the Highlands of Scotland, but you get that. You don't go to a place called Bundanoon and expect something tropical.
0: No, I've been up there for the Brigadoon and in Bundanoon, which was heaps of fun. I went with my grandchildren and I was doing sword fighting, which I discovered I have a knack for.
1: Oh, really? I look at you with a newfound respect.
0: Yes.
1: Maybe you missed your vocation.
0: I may well have missed my vocation, but no. So that was heaps of fun. But what about the venues you've been before, so you can tell us?
1: Right.
0: So are they distance away or
1: no,
0: do you
1: have to
0: walk? No,
1: it's all walking distance. That's the other good thing, yeah.
0: Yeah.
1: Yeah, yeah, it's all within the town. And the most beautiful of the venues is the old church. You know, it's one of those proper Gothic sort of churches with a high ceiling. And
0: that's a sort of small church.
1: Exactly.
0: And there's a graveyard next door.
1: Yeah.
0: I saw that when I was up there in February. It had a sign, Felice.
1: Oh, really? No, it's not a good sign.
0: Which I thought was pretty funny.
1: Yeah, so there's one venue is the church and the other is the school hall.
0: Okay.
1: And there's one or two others that haven't played as yet.
0: Yeah. What will you be playing this time up there?
1: Well, good question.
0: I haven't worked it out yet.
1: I haven't got that far ahead of myself. Just got to get to this August 15th gig at the Wilmore and then I'll look up and see what's going on. I might even write a few. I'm overdue to write some songs. I hope to do that. But I'll have my band with me.
0: Yep. And you're doing some other gigs around across the country before then, I think. I have seen some dates.
1: Where?
0: That's right.
1: Where?
0: Where are you going to?
1: Where? Melbourne. And in Western Victoria, yeah, I'm going to go out to Western Victoria and play in Hamilton and Warrnambool and Portland.
0: Is that the same set as you're doing at the War Memorial or something
1: else?
0: Well,
1: in fact, I've got three shows on the go at the moment. One is called Unforgotten Songs of Australians at War, which is what I'll be doing at the War Memorial. There's one called America, which is about a troubled little country just south of Canada. And the songs I wrote there. And the third is called Domesticity, Songs from the Domestic Frontier, which is sort of Fred Smith's love songs for middle-aged people.
0: Oh, I think I'm in that category, or am I older than that?
1: Oh, no, you'd be all right.
0: Yeah, yeah. I don't have a love story, though, Fred.
1: Oh, damn it.
0: Okay. I've just got my cat. My cat, Ayesha, who goes where I go in the house.
1: Follows you around.
0: Oh. She's a cat, but she's a dog. It's a strange thing. She's got a sore back leg. I think I'm an empath and I'm in pain with my right hip all the time, so I'm thinking it's her right hip and not mine. But wherever I go in the house, she's on top of the heater or sitting next to me.
1: Oh, lovely.
0: I know. She's very, very loyal. She's very loyal. More loyal than family members, actually. Sorry to say. But
1: not mentioning any names.
0: Oh, we needed a laugh, yeah. They're loyal in their own way, whatever that is.
1: Not so much loyal as persistent.
0: Well, I come from a family that came from overseas, so it was a bit... I've reflected on it recently. I've got a body combat teacher who keeps cranking the volume up and yelling, and I just can't stand it. And I'm thinking, I grew up in a household where everybody was yelling, so I don't want to.
1: It's triggering.
0: It's triggering. I don't want to go to body combat and listen to her screaming at me.
1: Please. You put earplugs in or something.
0: I've got them, the professional ones, but they fall out when you're jumping around.
1: I'm jumping around, yeah.
0: Anyway, what else is new with you, aside from all these shows and juggling family and work? Your daughter's doing singing lessons.
1: She's 12. She does guitar lessons and sings in the choirs and does debating. She does debating two nights a week, which is a bit like sort of sending your child to karate classes and then having them come home and beat you up. She comes home with and argues with us on matters of, you know, political economy or perhaps sometimes it just relates to the way she wears her hair or anything, you know. She's become quite precise in her querulousness.
0: Is it a good thing?
1: Yeah. It's fun. I mean, yeah, it drives my wife nuts a bit, but I don't mind an argument.
0: No, you like it because this makes her stronger.
1: Yeah. She knows her own mind. That's good.
0: Yeah, absolutely. And so many young people don't know who they are.
1: She doesn't have that problem.
0: Nope. And is she any good at the guitar and the singing? Is she following in your footsteps, Dad?
1: Oh, she's. I have to press her to practice the guitar. I've got to say, I don't think she's going to be the next Jimi Hendrix. You know what I mean? Like, if kids are into it, they're into it, right? You can't take it off them.
0: Exactly.
1: She's not that.
0: No. But she's into the debating, so.
1: Anyway, guitar playing is a filthy habit. I wouldn't encourage it. It can only lead to folk singing.
0: Oh, gosh, and songwriting.
1: Yeah. And you find yourself on a Monday in a radio station when you should be at work.
0: Oh, I didn't know. I thought you said you were having the day off or something.
1: Yeah, I am.
0: Yeah. So the show is this coming...
1: 15th of August,
0: 15th of August, so not this Saturday, but...
1: The Saturday after, yeah.
0: Yeah, the Saturday
1: 2 p.m. matinee.
0: 2 p.m. matinee. Don't be on air on you if you're going to attend.
1: Let me know if you want to come.
0: I do. I really would love that.
1: All right.
0: And I think particularly since I was having that chat with Gulsa, and I've sort of struggled this year. You know, there's loneliness is a thing and pain, you know, as you get older and you have these injuries and you don't want to get out. You want to go for a walk, you look out and you go, no. I want to go for a walk, but if only it didn't hurt. And it's really important to go along and share and hear and...
1: I think it is, yeah.
0: Stimulating, mentally stimulating, but emotionally stimulating. You never know who you'll run into and have a good conversation.
1: No, that's true. And I think, I think the boomers generation did that stuff well.
0: Mm.
1: You know, the concerts I play around the country, the attendance is generally sort of... You know, most of my constituents are in their early 80s or early 70s. So that generation went out and they understood the importance of going out and joining in communal events and being part of society, I think. But I'm not sure that this next generation coming through will be sort of the kids of the 20s and their 30s. I don't know if they're in that habit of going out anymore.
0: Well, I don't think they're into protesting. And you know, when I was growing up, we had all those students protesting about the war and protesting about this, that and the other thing. They were finding their voice. They were speaking out.
1: They were looking at things big picture and looking at the civil society and all that.
0: Yeah, because we were becoming global.
1: Yeah. Maybe this generation's just sort of trying to survive.
0: Falling into their,
1: filter bubbles.
0: Well, they're like Alice falling down the rabbit hole into their laptops and into...
1: Well, that's it, screens, AI. Isn't it? Yeah, screens are so compelling, aren't they?
0: They are, and gaming as well. And having gaming communities, so you don't actually have to leave the house.
1: Yeah.
0: You can sit there and order in takeaway and...
1: Exactly, but that generation that came of age in the 70s, they go out, don't they?
0: Yeah.
1: There was a whole pub scene in Sydney where, you know, bands were playing four or five nights a week and...
0: Oh, my God, yeah. I saw Chrissy Amphlett at the Annandale Hotel.
1: Places like the Annandale, it used to be packed, right?
0: It was packed.
1: Part of the problem was at OH&S.
0: Bexley
1: was,
0: North Hotel.
1: They didn't have, qualms about OH&S back then, you know.
0: No.
1: 800 people smoking and drinking. And
0: I don't know how I ever smoked, actually, to be frank with you. I've thought about it, and I used to come home with the stench of smoke on my clothes, and it gave me a headache, and I was a smoker, and what on earth was I doing?
1: Yeah, ridiculous habit, yeah.
0: It was ridiculous. If I could go back in a time machine, I wouldn't be doing half of those crazy things.
1: No.
0: Anyway.
1: Seemed like a good idea at the time.
0: It was. So, well, we should wind it up.
1: Okay.
0: Is there anything you'd like to add? Anything important?
1: No. I think that's all I've got to say at the moment. Just hope you're all right out there and listen to land, and if you can make it on the 15th of August, I look forward to seeing you.
0: People, especially veterans maybe, people who are living with the post-traumatic stress disorder.
1: Yeah, yeah. Well, if you know family who have been part of this story. I mean, there's a thing I find when I play these songs is that people come up to me afterwards and say, oh, yeah, my dad was on, you know, so I've got a song about the HMS Canberra. Oh, my dad was on that Canberra, yeah. Or, yeah, my dad was sent to Vietnam and this happened to him. You know, people have this, you know, certain parts of the Canberra community look askance upon war and our involvement in these alliance wars, and perhaps with good reason, but at some level it's part of our DNA, isn't it?
0: So many people came here during the 60s to work out of the base here and go off to Vietnam. My uncle and his family came here in 1967. He did three tours of Vietnam with...
1: Well, he came from what, island or what?
0: No, this is my uncle, my mum's...
1: Your mum's...
0: sister's husband.
1: Right.
0: He was in the Scottish Highlandland, but he was also a helicopter mechanic with 9 Squadron.
1: Right.
0: So there's that story. He did three tours of...
1: Wow.
0: Yeah, he used to come back with stuff that he got in Japan, watches and all sorts of stuff. And actually, and I probably still got somewhere, the propaganda leaflets that they used to drop in Vietnam. I've got some of those at home somewhere amongst things.
1: In Vietnamese?
0: In Vietnamese.
1: Yeah.
0: Yep.
1: Which, curiously, is a Latin script.
0: Is it?
1: Yeah.
0: I had no idea.
1: Yeah.
0: But I have that, and I recall him coming back, and also my dad served with the RAF during the Second World War, and his brother Michael was head of the aircraft pool. He was a senior mechanic, pulling all the engines out and
1: amazing
0: repairing them, and through the Battle of Britain and all that stuff. So I had those people that I grew up with, and my other uncle was in the Irish Guards, and he was actually a long distance and broad jump champion of Ireland, and was in Palestine in 1937 and then was captured at Dunkirk.
1: Really?
0: I spent 4 years in a German POW camp.
1: Really? Gosh.
0: And he sent... My father had kept all the postcards and things that my uncle Joe had written and sent back.
1: Really?
0: Yeah.
1: They had mail?
0: Yeah, he used to send back letters and
1: I wonder how they did that.
0: Well, they did through the Geneva Convention.
1: Red
0: Cross. Yes. Yeah, all that stuff.
1: It's all an important story, you know. I mean, we're in a phase, and I know about this because I've been working on it at DFAT, International Law, Geneva Conventions, etc. You know, we're in a phase where certain elements of the American political system are trying to trash all that stuff.
0: They shouldn't do that.
1: But they don't know that it has its origins in the horror of the Second World War. We came out of the First and Second World War thinking, geez, man, we really need to manage the way we do these conflicts. Mm-hmm. You know, like the amount of gas, you know, gas used in the First World War is just horrendous. I mean, and the Hegsethers of the world want to trash all that international law and get the gloves off, and I just don't think they know where it came from.
0: Mm, Well, of all they do, if they do, that they just don't care because it's all about money making. Sorry, that's my opinion, but it is. It's dreadfully sad, and I think we need to strengthen our human rights and ensure that we've actually adopt them in every possible way into our
1: rules of law conflict. You know, laws of conflict, exactly.
0: Well, not just that, into, you know, disabilities care and supporting people with mental illness. I mean, you know, what are the chances if you go to war that you come back with some sort of injury, whether it be physical or emotional or mental injury? We have so many people come back with PTSD. My uncle, he had PTSD. My dad, undiagnosed PTSD. You know, so I feel quite strongly. It's distressing for me, but I still believe that the commemoration and the singing and telling of stories is important because we've been doing that for centuries.
1: Yeah.
0: That's what keeps us going, you know, and somehow or other, I hope personally that if we keep doing that, one day there won't be any wars because the message will finally get through that
1: it just doesn't quite work out like you planned. Yeah. Well, this is the thing. You know,
0: it's a great adventure.
1: It's a great adventure, and you can write heaps of songs.
0: It's a great adventure, but
1: it's expensive and guys get hurt.
0: People, families, whole families are lost and damaged. And
1: the damage is real, yeah.
0: The damage is real. The damage is real. So hopefully that message.
1: Well, I was reading the other day that somewhere between 75 million were killed in the Second World War, of whom 20 to 25 million were combatants, which is to say that 2/3 of the casualties were civilians.
0: Because wars weren't fought like in war and peace.
1: No.
0: They weren't.
1: On a pitched battlefield.
0: On a pitched battlefield.
1: Yeah.
0: I rewatched the War and Peace recently.
1: Oh.
0: Yes. It was very interesting. But I ended up a bit weepy.
1: Oh.
0: Because, yes, and then they hunted, as Dad would have said, they hunted him out of Russia and across the river there. And it was just sad. What a loss.
1: Ridiculous.
0: So if women run the world, Fred, do you think that there would be wars?
1: It's worth a try, although Margaret Thatcher turned that on its ear a bit.
0: Well, you know, it is. She was an exception.
1: Exceptional woman.
0: Anyway, thank you very much for your time.
1: All right.
0: Thanks for making me laugh.
1: That's good. Good to see you.
0: And, yes, listeners, do get along to Fred's show or any of the other gigs and support the Bundanoon.
1: Bundanoon Festival's worth going to, yeah.
0: Absolutely. It's not so far.
1: Got a good heart too.
0: Got a good heart and it's more intimate.
1: Yeah.
0: And, yeah, it'll be good fun.
1: And, of course, the National on Easter.
0: And the National at Easter. We've got to support that. We've got to support these festivals that actually pay musicians and bring people together.
1: Well, they facilitate the type of public conversations that we're talking about, don't they?
0: Exactly. Yes, it's a form of it's a form of advocacy.
1: It is.
0: Yeah. Thanks, Fred.
1: Good to see you.

Welcome back. You're listening to People Powered Radio here at 2XX, and this is Transforming Perceptions. And that second song was Shape of My Heart. It was the live version from Sting's Sacred Love. And before that, we heard that beautiful song from Kim Yang, Forever This Way. Thanks again to Fred for coming in and chatting with me about his upcoming performance at the Australian War Memorial. And as he said, have a look at fredsmith.com for tickets. And I think he also said that if you were struggling financially, that he would possibly be able to assist if you wanted to get along to that matinee performance. The evening one is all sold out. Now, I think it's important that I give some helpful numbers in case anybody was triggered off by what we spoke about. Now, Soldier On, Empowering Veterans and Their Families, is a not-for-profit organisation delivering holistic support services that enable current and former Australian Defence Force personnel to keep going in their lives and to help them lead meaningful civilian lives. They offer free support services, programs and activities to registered participants. Their telephone number is 1300 620 380, 1300 620 380. Also, for people of Aboriginal and Torres Strait Islander background, especially those who may have served or had family members who'd served, you can contact 13YARN. 13YARN, which is the lifeline number. It's has staffed by people of Indigenous and Torres Strait Islander background. The telephone number, 139276, 139276. Or you can contact Lifeline, 13114, 13114. Also Beyond Blue, 1300 224636, 1300 224636. Sane Australia, 1800 187 263, 1800 187 263. And for people of refugee backgrounds, Companion House here in Canberra at 41 Templeton Street, Cook. Their telephone number is 6251 4550, 6251 4550, and they close at 5 p.m. and it's work Monday through to Friday, of course. So I hope those telephone numbers are helpful to people. Now, unfortunately, I've got another media release, and I'm sorry to say, unfortunately, but this is one that came out on Thursday. Disability Community demands the government scrap the NDIS bill before the upcoming Senate vote on the 14th of August 2026. Protect Our NDIS Alliance, they had a National Day of Action on Saturday, the 1st of August. So it reads, NDIS participants, the wider disability community, families and allies rallied across Australia in six locations on Saturday, the 1st of August, warning that the National Disability Insurance Scheme Amendment, Securing the NDIS for Future Generations Bill 2026, will strip away essential supports and that people with disability will die. Close to 800 people in person and online joined in every state across Australia for the National Day of Action on Saturday, 1st of August 2026, to fight back against the NDIS cuts and demand the NDIS bill be scrapped. The rallies were part of a National Day of Action organised by the Protect Our NDIS Alliance ahead of the upcoming Senate vote on the NDIS bill, scheduled for Friday, 14th of August 2026. Nearly 90 organisations nationwide, including People with Disability Australia, the national peak body for the disability community, and Professionals Australia, a national union representing workers and professionals, including those providing NDIS-funded supports, endorsed the demands to scrap the NDIS bill.
The Labor government is proposing changes that will cut essential supports, with participants warning the consequences will be immediate and harmful. These changes are expected to have a direct impact on daily life, making it harder for people with disability to get out of bed, attend appointments, stay connected to community and work, and live independently. National spokesperson for the Protect Our NDIS Alliance, Oriella Williams, who also addressed the crowd at the Brisbane rally on Saturday the 1st of August 2026, explains, "I'm someone with very high support needs physically. I'm someone that uses a hoist transfer and requires two assists of caregivers daily. The NDIA has currently declined my permanent power wheelchair application that I need to function, and expects me to go back to a manual wheelchair that I cannot physically propel due to having only primary function in my right dominant arm. We are already experiencing what this bill would do to disabled people. I invite Disability Minister Mark Butler to spend a day in my shoes. I invite him to spend a day experiencing what it is like to be a disabled person and an NDIS participant." Rallies took place across the country, including in Sydney, Brisbane, Melbourne and Perth, as participants called the NDIS bill to be scrapped before the Senate vote on the 14th of August 2026. Alexandra Ellen, disabled artist and advocate speaking at the Brisbane rally on Saturday the 1st of August, said, "For those who just care about the bottom line, the NDIS is an investment. For every $1 put into the NDIS, $2.25 goes back into the economy. It lightens the load on our public hospital system and it employs thousands of workers around the nation." Oriella says, "Labor will have you believe that cutting costs will reform the NDIS. However, this bill does not tackle fraud, and current estimates in the published FOI suggest around 241,000 disabled people will be removed from the NDIS, with another 106,000 disabled people to be refused access. Everyone needs to understand how harmful this NDIS bill is, and not just the real tangible impacts this bill will have on our daily lives as disabled people, but how this will not just impact us, but also the economy, jobs, employment for all the workers who rely on these jobs. If we lose skilled workers from the scheme, it will not be able to function." Participants say the NDIS enables people to live independently while reducing pressure on families, hospitals and crisis services. Oriella points out that you need to collaboratively work with states and territories. If this bill passes, many disabled people will end up in hospital. The healthcare sector is not prepared for disabled people having to board into hospitals because our NDIS funding has been cut. A States and Territory Disability Minister submitted evidence to the Senate inquiry that they cannot meet this need. If the government taxed gas corporations at a minimum of 25%, the government would save more money in 4 years than if they went ahead with the cuts to the NDIS, which is also the biggest cut to any social service ever in this country. "We are calling for the government to tax gas exports, not cut the NDIS. The Protect Our NDIS Alliance is a grassroots alliance of disabled people and allies committed to protecting the scheme. This is the second National Day of Action against the NDIS cuts organised by the Protect Our NDIS Alliance this year. The first took place on Saturday 9th of May 2026 at 10 locations in every state and territory, with thousands of people nationwide opposing the NDIS cuts and 60 organisations endorsing the demands." So there we go. It's very distressing for families and friends and people living with disability. Let's hope that the government doesn't push this through and that some of our valued local ministers will stand up against it. So lastly, but not leastly, just a few little notices from the CDNet newsletter. And thanks to whoever organised to get this sorted out. So much easier to read. Thank you, thank you, thank you.
And this is on NDIS functional support and vocational capacity building, new referral pathway. So at building, so NDIS functional support and vocational capacity building at Tidy Minds. So NDIS participants in Canberra and surrounds can now access specialist functional support assessments and vocational capacity building through Tidy Minds counselling and psychotherapy. Great, that's really good. Is another one, which is new free mental health wellbeing support group starting in Bruce on Wednesday, the 12th of August, 4 p.m. to 6 p.m. Bruce Grow Group is a two-hour weekly peer group for mental health support in partnership with Arthritis ACT at the University of Canberra campus. It's happening on Wednesdays from 4 p.m. to 6 p.m. starting the 12th of August. That's in Building 18, University of Canberra, 170 Hayden Drive, Bruce. It's, the cost is free. Anyone aged over 18 years, referral required, no referral or diagnosis. So just rock up there. So 4 p.m. to 6 p.m. starting up on Wednesday, the 12th of August. And I think that's great because a lot of people are quite isolated. And if you've got not just a physical disability, a mental disability, but you've got a physical disability and you're in pain, Arthritis ACT, excellent. And great. Thanks very much, Grow, for that. That's terrific. Another important notice is community events and programs support for everyday decision making. Imagine More as the organisation. And this is a free event. Like all of us, people with disability need support to make decisions at various times. How can we ensure that we as decision supporters are supporting the person well? Do we recognise when we're unintentionally exerting our influence on the person? Do we always allow the person enough time, space and information when they are making day-to-day or significant decisions? It can take skill and practice to become an effective decision supporter. This is a free four-part online workshop run by Dr. Michelle Browning, who will show you how. The first session is on Tuesday, the 25th of August, from 10 a.m. till 12 midday. This workshop will not be recorded, so there will not be a replay. The only way to participate is to attend each session, and we'll hope to see you there. I'm just going to click the Find Out More button. Let me see here. You have to register and you can go to the Imagine More website for that. imaginemore.org.au events, everyday decision making. And now here's another event here. Roses in the Ocean, Peer Care Companion in Community ACT. Community Connection in Canberra offers free relaxed walks and catch-ups for adults 18 plus who may benefit from gentle connection, quiet company or a reason to get out of the house. Activities include Community Connection walks around Lake Burley Griffin, a Belconnen Community Connection catch-up with cards, board games and simple creative activities, and a Dixon coffee catch-up. People do not need to explain why they are there, share anything personal or talk if they do not want to. Many people come on their own. So these are non-clinical community connection activities hosted by Roses in the Ocean as part of Peer Care Companion in Community. They are not counselling, therapy or clinical monitoring or crisis support, but can sit alongside other supports. So Community Connection Walk is the first and third Wednesday, 9:30 a.m, International Flags, Parks Place West, Lake Burley Griffin, and there's an optional coffee at 10:30. Belconnen Community Catch-Up, second Wednesday, 10:30 a.m. to 12 p.m, Kiln at Belco Arts at Emu Bank. Dixon Coffee Catch-Up, fourth Saturday, 10:30 a.m, 11:30 a.m. to 11:30 a.m, Cafe Stepping Stone. If you'd like some more information, please ring 1300 411 461. 1300 411 461. Okay, I'm just about out of time.
Thanks for tuning in. We'll be back next week. I'm going to play a song by Fred Smith off his Dust of Uruzgan album, and it is Taliban Fighting Man, Schlongefall.

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When she gets on the phone saying how's it going, man, I don't want to get her stressed. But how to explain that the two-way range can put a boy a little on edge. A home on leave brings some reprieve, but a couple weeks can leave you cold. You get a new tattoo, jet-lagged and confused, not to mention my 6-year-old.

days it's a joy being out here with the boys, hanging with my brotherly band. I do my best, and I don't forget, it was them that threw the first stone. Man, so much fun, who the hell would want

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7: Hi there. Thanks for joining us. This is Space Nuts, where we talk astronomy and space science and sometimes puppy dogs. Who knows? My name is Andrew Dunkley, your host. It's great to have your company. Coming up on this episode, we are going to look into a discovery made through the Perseverance rover on Mars. Have they found what could have been life in Mars's history, or is it another rock that's just got a stain on it? We've got some news on the Hubble tension, and the Large Hadron Collider is no more. Well, it's going to be more, but it needs to be no more to be more. We'll tell you all about it on this episode of Space Nuts. Joining us again to discuss all of those things and more is Professor Fred Watson, astronomer at large. Hi, Fred.
8: Hello, Andrew. Good to see you.
7: Good to see you too.
8: To be back on Space Nuts.
7: It is. It's very good. We've got a lot to talk about, so we might as well dive right in because it wasn't so long ago that we had a bit of a chat about a rock that they found that they said came from Mars and it showed there was life, and then it turned out to be nothing like that. And now we have a story popping up that suggests the Perseverance rover may have detected complex carbon molecules in Martian rocks that may have been signatures for life. You can't say, look, they found former life on Mars. It's all over Red Rover. Boom, boom. That's a good joke, that. Think about it. And
8: I didn't need to think too hard.
7: Look. You've just got to take this with a grain of Martian salt and hope that that's what they've actually found. That's what it's all about.
8: Yes, the story is, as you've hinted, a kind of extension of a story that we covered a few weeks ago, which was this particular rock, which is from an outcrop called the Bright Angel outcrop, on Mars. So this is the Perseverance rover, which you'll remember is working hard in Jezero Crater, yep. Where there is a river delta from probably 3.5 billion years ago. The Bright Angel outcrop and the particular rock that they found, I can't see whether it had a particular name, but it was a mudstone rock which had basically, as you said, stains on them, stains on the surface. Stains on Mars will be interesting because you'd wonder where they came from. But it's got surface spots and what have been called nodules. And the reason why it caused excitement was that some of those features superficially resemble the features that are produced on Earth by fossilized microbes, and that's what we covered actually back in 2024. It seems like only yesterday,
7: yeah.
8: But we did talk about that. Or maybe, no, it was probably last year, actually. I think that's when the results came out, so last year, 2025.
7: Yeah.
8: And a quote, there's a nice Guardian piece on this story, but there's a quote from Sean Duffy, who used to be the acting head of NASA, who said of that discovery, this very well could be the clearest sign of life that we've ever found on Mars, which is an interesting comment. And, of course, all astrobiologists and all scientists probably and all podcast presenters couch this sort of discovery in very, very broad terms because this is certainly not a definitive discovery of life on Mars, but it has basically gone further in the sense that the samples that that Perseverance took from this mudstone showed that there was something called macromolecular carbon on its surface. And that's something, a carbon, you know, it's carbon compounds. Probably, excuse me, sorry about that, Andrew. I'm just bellowing into my microphone here. I do apologize. it's probably several organic molecules or types of organic molecule. And of course, organic means containing carbon associated with life normally. The analysis of this shows, and the analysis by Perseverance shows that it is a possibility that this life, these macromolecules, carbon macromolecules, could have been the result of life processes, but they could also come from basically, essentially, geological processes, tectonic processes. And so that's where the thing stands at the moment. We know from work that's already been done by the Perseverance rover. So Curiosity went to Mars to determine whether Mars was ever habitable. And we know that from Curiosity. It found that out within the first 2 weeks of being there. But we know now from Perseverance that Jezero crater was also a habitable environment, at least for some sort of primitive level of life.
7: Yeah.
8: But of course, the issue is that we won't be able to do the proper tests on these samples until we get these samples back to Earth laboratories, where there's far more refined equipment than you can carry on a little rover on Mars. And the problem is we don't currently have any way of doing that, of getting these samples back, because the mission to do that, a joint NASA European Space Agency mission, fell foul of politics in the United States and was cancelled earlier in the year. We knew it was in trouble anyway because the cost had sort of blown out, so it's not a surprise that that happened. But at the moment, there's nothing on the books to get them back. A few plans going on, I think, but not to get them back.
7: Yeah, and that's frustrating, but I suppose in the scheme of things, we all want to know whether or not Mars had life, but it's probably not one of the most urgent things to deal with. We'll get around to it. And chances are that those cylinders, I think they are, that the deposits are in, will be collected as a part of another major mission. That would be my thinking sometime in the future.
8: You're probably right. Although it's a very specific type of mission that's going to go and collect these samples and then send them back to Earth. That's the tricky bit.
7: It is.
8: It's probably a two-step process where you've got an orbiter sent to Mars, goes into orbit around Mars, that drops a...

0: manned mission to Mars in the 2030s.
1: Right.
0: So if anything's going to stimulate some action on this, my guess is that that's what it would be.
1: And, yeah.
0: And, you know, all praise to the China National Space Agency.
1: Absolutely.
0: For aiming high. It's a great thing to do.
1: It is. And the other interesting thing, I suppose, and you mentioned Curiosity, it's starting to build up evidence that the potential for life on Mars was widespread across the planet's surface.
0: Yes, correct. Mm. That's right. That's, I meant to mention that. That's absolutely right. That,
1: yeah.
0: You know, when you've got mudstones separated by 3,000 kilometres or thereabouts and giving you the same sort of answer, that, I think, is it's a very, very strong evidence for there having been the possibility of life on Mars, and that it might be findable, if I can put it that way.
1: Mm.
0: If the conditions are suitable for life everywhere, then there might be remnants of living organisms everywhere on Mars, which we have a good chance of finding. Because when NASA and other space agencies aim to send spacecraft to Mars, it's not quite just a tail on the donkey thing where you just poke it in willy-nilly. You've got really good reasons for going to any specific place, and certainly Jezero Crater, it was a masterstroke sending it to a lake that it had a river delta in it.
1: Yeah, they picked a good target. That was intentional, and it seems to be paying off, fingers crossed. But, too early to tell, but looking somewhat promising is, I think, the best way to describe it at the moment.
0: Mm. That's right. It's not a kind of negative result. It's not saying, oh, no, there's no life on Mars. It's saying, there might be, might have been.
1: Might have been and still might be.
0: But, still might be, that's right. Yeah. Exactly.
1: You can read all about that at theguardian.com, or you can read the paper that's been published in Science Advances. This is Space Nuts with Andrew Dunkley and Professor Fred Watson.
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1: Now, one of our semi-regular topics is the Hubble tension, and it's back in the news again because of another detection involving the collision of neutron stars. Is that right?
0: That's correct, yes. Mm. The Hubble tension is one of these irritating things that just won't go away.
1: Well, it's being described as one of the biggest challenges in modern cosmology, so yes, it won't go away.
0: So what's the Hubble tension? We have two measurements of the Hubble constant, which is the number that defines how fast the universe is expanding now.
1: Yeah.
0: It's the expansion time, or the expansion rate, that we are seeing. As you and I have said many times before, it's measured in units of kilometres per second per megaparsec. And a megaparsec is 3.26 million light years. It's the units astronomers use, because you can't measure light years, but you can measure parsecs. So that number is the magic number. And we have two different ways of determining it. The first way is to look at the cosmic microwave background radiation, the good old background glow of the Big Bang that is everywhere in the sky. It has undulations on it in temperature, which we recognize as being differences in the temperature of the Big Bang fireball, which are caused by acoustic oscillations. It's the bang of the Big Bang.
1: Mm.
0: But you can use those undulations to get a measurement of the Hubble constant. And the value that that technology gets, or that method gets, is 67 to 68 kilometres per second per megaparsec. The other way of measuring this is to look in the nearby universe. You look at galaxies whose distances are measured in millions or hundreds of millions of light years, and that's very local compared with the 13.8 billion light years of the cosmic microwave background. All of that sort of stuff gives you another alternative value on the Hubble constant.
1: Mm.
0: And that gives you a higher answer. So the local universe gives you an answer of about 73 kilometers per

0: second per megaparsec. That's sort of, so that's 5 kilometers per second per megaparsec higher than the one you get from the Hubble constant. Now that's, you know, I suppose that's something like a 6 or 7% difference between them. And it was the Hubble telescope that actually nailed it down to be in the region of 70. But yes, we have this discrepancy. And what's the answer? So, so actually, I might just quote, there's a very nice conversation piece by one of the astronomers involved with this, who is a radio astronomer at CSIRO, the Australia's National Science Agency. Kelly Gourgi. Could it be something has gone awry in one or both methods? Despite intense scrutiny, nobody has found any mistakes. Alternatively, our understanding of how the universe evolves may be missing something fundamental, and we need new physics to resolve it. To settle this cosmic debate, new and independent methods of measuring the Hubble constant are highly sought after. Which gets us to the story, Andrew.
1: Yes, yes. we had to fill in all the blanks.
0: That's right. And so, as the article goes on, gravitational waves offer an entirely independent way to measure the expansion of the universe. What they've done is gone back to one that was particularly interesting, and as you know, gravitational waves get their number from the date when they're discovered. This was GW170817, so discovered on the 17th of August 2017. This was a neutron star collision, two neutron stars, and that has the property, unlike a black hole neutron star collision or a black hole collision, a neutron star collision actually produces radiation, electromagnetic radiation. It produces a flash or a glow. And that is something you can detect. So for a start, that means you know where these gravitational waves have come from with a high level of certainty. You can test all kinds of things like the fact that gravitational waves travel at the speed of light. So it was a remarkable event. What has now happened, though, is that people have used the analysis of that signal to sort of tease out the information about the Hubble constant. And they get an answer that is not as accurate as either of the other ones because they haven't got that precision yet for this method.
1: Hmm.
0: But it's intriguingly like the measurement from the distant universe. That is the lower value. That's the remember, the distant universe measurements have about 67 to 68 kilometres per second per megaparsec. The other one was more like 73. This new value is somewhere between 61 and 70 kilometres per second per megaparsec, which kind of is outside the range of the near-universe value. So it agrees much more with the distant universe value, even though GW170817 came from a galaxy that is not that far away in cosmic terms. It's about 140 million light years from Earth, and that's sort of on our doorstep in galactic terms.
1: Mm.
0: So here you've got an independent method that gives an answer more like the distant method did, but it's using nearby objects rather than distant objects. So I think what it's done is very neatly thrown the cat among the pigeons again.
1: Sure has.
0: Well, let me just read the article. The last paragraph is, our result is still four times less precise than the leading nearby universe measurements. We will need to detect more neutron star collisions to definitively settle the Hubble tension using gravitational waves. Such events are rare, so it may be a while, but for now our study provides an important new clue in one of astronomy's biggest problems. And that's where they leave it.
1: Where does that place the story we did a couple of years ago about a study into the Hubble tension, trying to understand the differentiation between the two existing methods, where they said, look, the difference is not that big a deal, they're both right. So where does that stand now? Yeah, do you remember talking about that?
0: Yeah, I do remember. Well, yeah, we've covered it, certainly covered it before. So if that's the case, if they're both right, and I think that was the outcome of that, then that's pushing you towards new physics, because to get two different results for the same thing by two different methods, both of which use general relativity as their basis. That is the firm basis of our understanding of the universe. What that suggests is there's something wrong with general relativity.
1: Yeah.
0: Now, we've believed that for a long time, but so far all the tests, it comes out on top. It comes out with these incredibly precise accuracy in describing the way the universe works.
1: Mm. All right. Watch this space, I suppose, is where we're at on that. More to come. It's one of those issues that just won't go away because, well, being human beings, we want to figure everything out. So they won't give up on this. You can read about it at the Conversation website, or you can read the paper, which was published in the Astrophysical Journal. This is Space Nuts, Andrew Dunkley with Professor Fred Watson.
2: 3, 2, 1. Space Nuts.
3: Heard on community radio across Australia.
1: Now, we got a question about the Large Hadron Collider recently. They were asking about the speed of two particles hitting each other at the speed of light. Would that be twice the speed of light? And the answer was no. But the Large Hadron Collider is in the news for a different reason. They're shutting it down. It's bye-bye Large Hadron Collider, but not forever. In fact, they're going to do some renovations. They're going to put a cubby house on top of it and a kid's playground and a little coffee shop next door. Probably not.
0: It's already got the coffee shop.
1: Already got the coffee shop. Okay. They're going to do a bigger coffee shop. That's really what this story is about.
0: Yeah. And the great thing from my point of view is that in, let me see, in just over 3 weeks, I'll be there.
1: Wow.
0: I love
1: the line in this story on the universetoday.com, see you later, accelerator.
0: Yes.
1: I think that's very clever.
0: It's a nice one,
1: wish I'd thought of it.
0: Yeah, I do too. Yeah, actually, you've always got to be careful, especially when you write about this machine, because Marnie, in one of our earlier tours when we visited the Large Hadron Collider, had a spelling mistake in the word hadron, which you probably don't need to think too hard about to work out what it was, but somebody had to point it out.
1: Oh. Is that
0: really meant?
1: Transpose two letters?
0: Yes, you transpose two letters.
1: Yeah.
0: So
1: that would have got some laughs.
0: I think it did, yes. Mm. I think it did. I'm sure it's happened before, but Marnie never made that mistake again. But yes, we're going again. And the fact that it switched off actually makes us hope that we might once again get a trip down into the tunnel where the accelerator is, that 27-kilometre long circle of pipework where the subatomic particles are accelerated, but also perhaps into one of the experimental caverns. The last one we were at was the compact muon solenoid. This machine that's as big as a small factory in a giant chamber underground, and it's called the compact muon solenoid. I love that. It's definitely not compact by our standards, but it was a fantastic thing to see. We're hoping we might see that again, but we'll see. Mm. We're nothing to do with the Large Hadron Collider. We're just cheerleaders to bring people to cheer it on, because one day we hope this machine might tell us what dark matter is. And that's actually what this upgrade's about. So what's happening? It's switched off at the moment. I think it is now switched off. See you later, accelerator. It's due to reopen in 2030, which will be a new version. It's called the High Luminosity LHC, Large Hadron Collider. And it's got 10 times the luminosity of the original machine. And I think by luminosity, what particle physicists mean is the number of particles that you can sort of charge around the circuit, the 27-kilometre ring that the particles charge around, being accelerated and focused by superconducting magnets. And I think that's what's actually being, I think that's what's being upgraded.
1: Yeah.
0: So I don't think the speed will be faster. And if I remember rightly, these protons are accelerated to 99.99998% of the speed of light. I think that's the accurate thing. So that'll be probably the same speed, but many, many more particles. And that gives you a much better chance of seeing some of the things that we've missed. We've missed by the current version of the LHC, which, of course, is a triumph already. Mm. And in fact, on the day we're recording today, 2nd of July, yesterday was the 14th anniversary of the discovery of the Higgs boson, which was done at the Large Hadron Collider.
1: Wow.
0: So a bit of an anniversary there.
1: That's gone fast, hasn't it?
0: Hasn't it gone fast, yeah. And gosh, I think we've been talking about it that long as well.
1: Literally and figuratively.
0: Yeah, that's right. That's right. So, and of course, this ties into our previous story. What we're all hoping for is that the new analysis, which will result from the high luminosity LHC, will give us insights into everything, but perhaps in particular the Higgs boson, and maybe will point the way. As the conversation piece says, will point the way to physics beyond the Standard Model, perhaps including evidence for supersymmetry or the existence of exotic dark matter particles. And, of course, along the way, we hope they'll solve the Hubble tension as well.
1: Well, yes, let's hope so.
0: Yeah.
1: Yeah, it's so how long does this work take, you reckon?
0: I think it's going to take
1: quite some time.
0: Yeah, most of the time between now and 2030 when it comes back on. So,
1: wow.
0: Yeah, I mean, it sounds as though it is going to involve replacing all the superconducting magnets all the way around the 27-kilometre ring. Mm. And that's quite a thing.
1: The good news is if you want a superconducting magnet, there'll be some for sale on the side of the road in a few years' time, probably.
0: Yeah. I beg your pardon, I quoted it as being from the conversation, the article I was reading from, but it's actually Universe Today.
1: So Universe Today.
0: By Alan Boyle.
1: Very good. All right. We'll watch with interest and hopefully an upgraded cafe as well, which will bring the tourists in big time for sure. I think that brings us to the end of the show. Fred, thank you so much.
0: They go so quickly, don't they?
1: They do. They do. They do. Yes.
0: But I'll see you next time, I hope.
1: I hope so too. I couldn't do this without you, Fred.
0: I don't think I could do it without you.
1: Well, at least you'd be able to talk about something. I'd sit here and go,
0: No, you wouldn't. No, you wouldn't. No, you can talk.
1: I can talk gibberish. I can do that a lot.
0: The term, the hind leg off a donkey. That's the term.
1: I could do that. Yeah, I could talk the leg off an iron pot. That's another one.
0: I like that.
1: Yeah. All right. Thanks, Fred. We'll see you soon.
0: Sounds great. Thanks, Andrew.
1: Professor Fred Watson, Astronomer at Large. Don't forget to visit our website between episodes. You can do that. And maybe if you've got time, wherever you listen to us, leave a review. Reviews are very helpful because they tell people what you think of us and that might inspire them to listen. It might not, depending on what you say. But, reviews are very, very good if you can spend a couple of minutes doing that from wherever you listen to us, YouTube, Apple Podcasts, Spreaker. There's a whole bunch that we're on. And thanks to Hugh in the studio, who couldn't be with us today because he's dealing with a dark matter. And from me, Andrew Dunkley, thanks for your company. We'll see you in the next episode of Space Nuts. Bye-bye.
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0: Hi, I'm your co-host, Pat Mitchell-Worley.
1: And I'm Jared J.B. Boyd.
0: This week on Bill Street Caravan, we have New Orleans-style parade band Shawa.
1: Grammy-nominated blues man Guy Davis will be with us to deliver an installment of the Blues Hall of Fame, an exploration of the lives of the pioneers and innovators enshrined in the Blues Hall of Fame here in Memphis, Tennessee, brought to you by the Blues Foundation.
0: That's all coming up right now on Bill Street Caravan.
1: Hey, Pat.
0: Hey, JB.
1: This week, we've got some New Orleans flavor breezing through our town with the outstanding sound of Shawa.
0: Well, JB, you say sound, but this outfit brings more than what you can behold with your ears. They're quite a sight as well.
1: You got that right. Shawa's known for their groove and their look, which melds more than 200 years of New Orleans, African-American, and Native American cultures into a package that's relatable for the uninitiated partygoers and full-time parade participants alike.
0: The group met with us at Midtown Memphis's Rail Garden. It's an indoor-outdoor venue with just enough open space to house the big energy and good times that the band brings with them on the road.
1: Naturally, as a humble cousin to the music city of New Orleans, Memphis had little trouble playing host to the band members and their unique sound. But I must admit, it doesn't hurt to have a little primer before going into a high-energy call-and-response show like Shawa's.
0: Well, there's really one major term that comes in handy. That'd be the group's name itself. Shawa refers to a traditional Mardi Gras Indian mantra adapted by the group as a welcoming phrase.
1: Though their repertoire is based on an ages-old tradition, Shawa has an astonishing knack for bringing so many eras of New Orleans music into view.
0: That's right. The group's founder, Joe Gelini, took interest in the New Orleans sound through a workshop with jazz drummer Idris Muhammad, who hailed from the Big Easy.
1: Yeah, already a fan of funky New Orleans legends like the Neville Brothers and the Meters, Gelini looked to blend the contemporary black music of the region with the traditional sounds he learned from Muhammad. But the closer he got to Mardi Gras culture, he uncovered the deep and rich heritage of the Mardi Gras Indians, eventually adapting many of their folkways into his performances.
0: You'll hear in this live show that the Indian-inspired music opens up a passageway for Shawa to include even more diverse sounds, such as Afrobeat, reggae, and even disco.
1: What an interesting mix, Pat. I can't wait to dance to every last one of them. Here's Shawa on Bill Street Caravan.

that fire water.

0: ladies and gentlemen, we are Chawa.
1: That was Chawa, live on Beale Street Caravan. For more info on the band, visit chawaband.com. That's chawaband.com.
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1: Up next, Grammy-nominated bluesman Guy Davis takes us through the life histories of the pioneers and innovators enshrined in the Blues Hall of Fame. 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
3: Two men in suits, Dave and Lou, stood at the bar listening to Champion Jack sing out of the jukebox. They were in a ritzy New Orleans nightclub where Dave sometimes performed with his band. The place looked like a Moroccan palace, two stories high, painted pink stucco walls, balconies with shiny brass railing. Dave asked the bartender, "Where's the fat man?" "He hid away tonight," said the bartender. "What's up, Dave?" "Showing my Hollywood pal the sights," Dave said, hooking his thumb toward a middle-aged white fella. "Lou makes records in the other L.A. Dave and Lou left the big nightclub and walked further onto the fringe of the upper Ninth Ward. A thick cloud of cricket and cicada chatter filled their ears. Two bridges made of steel girders shined in eerie electric light. Oil rigs pumped. The smell of chicken coops wafted. The men passed little houses with rows of collard greens growing in the yard. The street sign on the corner said it all. Desire.
4: "Looks like Sunset Boulevard next to what I seen in Guatemala," Lou said. "I used to sell Lalo Guerrero records out of the trunk of my car. Went as far south as the people would buy." "I'm fond of Latin spice myself," Dave said. "Blends with the local gumbo." "Not so fast, Pachuco," Lou said. "You need a singer first."
3: As they tiptoed across the railroad tracks, a sound reached their ears and shook their bones, almost like a locomotive. "There he is," said Dave. The piano rhythm propelled them into a little bar, the Hideaway. It looked like a good place to get lost, but nothing could keep Fats Domino from being discovered. Walking into the Hideaway was like entering a cave. The ceiling sagged so low, Dave ducked to protect his hair. Brightly painted beer signs advertising Jack's, Dixie, and Champagne Velvet added the only splashes of color to the gray plank walls. Dave and Lou were the only suits in the room. Everyone else looked like they'd stepped right off one of those oil rigs. The piano man in the corner had on a patched-up denim jumper. A bare bulb took the place of a spotlight.
4: "Dressed like a conductor," said Lou. "Driving that piano like a train." "He's got a big beat," Dave said. "I haven't heard a rhythm like that since Basie," said Lou. "I hope he sings better than Basie."
3: The fat man smiled at Dave and glanced toward Lou. He looked to Lou like a bouncy baby. Fats tore into the piano and belted out the tune Dave and Lou had just heard on the jukebox, Champion Jack Dupree's Junker Blues. The piano man tilted his head and looked into the crowd, smiling as bright as sunlight in the dank dance hall as he rocked on the stool and pounded the keys. Everybody swayed on the dance floor. The rhythm shook the beer signs, which happily bounced on the wall to the big beat.

0: After the song, the piano player visited the two suits at their table. "I never felt more charmed being in the presence of another human before," Lou said. Fat stuck out his hand, but could barely get "I'm Antoine" out of his mouth before Lou slapped down a long piece of paper. Fat shot a look at Dave like he'd been double-crossed. Dave laughed. "Lou wants you to make records with us." Fats took a seat at the table. "I'm not signing anything without royalties," he said. Lou grinned. "Shrewd for a house pianist of a railroad shack. Much respect." Dave said, "You ain't getting royalties on Champion Jack's song."
1: "My sister, she even told me, and my grandma told me too."
0: The next morning, Fats worked his shift at Crescent City Bed Factory. He hammered together a box spring and thought about what Dave said. No royalties on a Champion Jack song. He had already juiced up the tempo. Champion Jack couldn't keep up with that. His big beat sounded stronger than a heavyweight. Fats hummed Junker Blues and started trying to put his own words on the tune. Where Champion Jack said, they call me a Junker, Fats just substituted his own nickname. He moved to the next verse, where he couldn't sing about standing on the corner with a bunch of reefer in his hand like Champion Jack did. So Fats put himself at the heart of New Orleans, on the busiest corner in town, the spot people around the world knew. When he couldn't think of something to say, he soloed like Louis Armstrong without a cornet. Wah, wah, wah, wah, wah, wah. Fats bumped around the mattress factory practicing his new song. He had half the guys there singing wah, wah, wah and laughing with him. After work, Fats walked home down the street to the lower ninth, past the levee along the canal. He stopped at the liquor store at the end of his block just to pitch a dime to Hattacall, the local wino. Fats spied a red Ford parked outside his little white cottage. He got closer and noticed a pair of gold loafers kicked up on the dash. Dave. Fats walked over to the driver's side. He stopped beside the open window. Dave was laid back, silently pushing the buttons on his trumpet. Without looking up, Dave asked, "The fat man ready?" Fats nodded. "Lou gonna be down there?" Dave said, "Yeah, he is." After a splash of cold water and a change of clothes, Fats and Dave were riding over the canal bridge, bouncing like the Hideaway. Their destination sat on the edge of the French Quarter. At the corner of Rampart and Dumaine was J&M Music. J&M belonged to a little Italian guy named Cosmo. He sold secondhand 78s, made records for a few bucks a pop, and let local DJs broadcast from his little studio to bring in business. Fats knew J&M. Many a time he'd fogged the plate glass outside as he watched Dave do his popular radio show, Shrimp and Gumbo. He never stepped inside, though. Fats couldn't afford the records. Now he was going to make one. They stepped into the tiny studio. Lou had a fidgety look about him. He beamed at Fats and said, "There's the conductor." Fats felt like backing out. Cosmo could see nervousness shining on Fats' forehead. He grabbed his hand, patted his shoulder. "Close your eyes and you're at the Hideaway," Cosmo said. "Don't worry about screwing up. Just go," he added, seating Fats down at the Baby Grand. The band could nail the song, but if the horns came in too loud or the vocals too soft, the record was no good, and Cosmo had no way to save it. Four horns crowded one mic. Drums and bass sat around the Baby Grand. A microphone dangled from the ceiling on a wire beside the stool. Fats got the piano rollicking. The drummer rode the snare and hi-hat. Every toe in the room tapped. Fats cocked his head sideways with that grin beaming and sang. Smiles filled the studio. Heads nodded to the beat, especially Lou. Right in the middle of the song, Fats asked, "How do I sound?" Cosmo shouted, "Terrible! You just blew the take!" The band hit the brakes. "You told me not to worry about screwing up," Fats said. "I lied," Cosmo said. "You need to be perfect." Cosmo went to trash the disc and set up a new one. "You played strong, but you talk too much," he said, returning to his control room. From behind the glass, Cosmo yelled, "One more time, sans chit-chat of me."

Cosmo picked up the disc, blew off the wax shavings, and handed it to Lou. "Master for the master," Cosmo said. Lou didn't look so pleased. What's the Wawa all about?" Lou stammered. "I don't get it." Dave spoke up. "It ain't none of Champion Jack," he chuckled. "That song had about as much to do with Jack Dupree as the Star Spangled Banner." Lou said, "I don't know about all that." Dave said, "Just have to see what the people think." He took the disc out of Lou's hands. "I'll drop it on Shrimp and Gumbo tonight." Fats was way too nervous to sit around and watch Dave do the show. He caught the bus back to the Low Nine. Everything looked the same. The grass levee, the tiny houses, the shimmering canal, greasy in the moonlight. Had a call, the wino, perched on his crate outside the liquor store. Fats tipped his cap to the man. As Fats strolled on by, he heard Hattacall sing. "Wah, wah, wah, wah, wah, wah, wah, wah, wah."

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0: As we mentioned earlier, Chawa is a band that you'll hear from a long ways off. Well, before you see them anyway, but you'll most definitely want to see them.
2: The band is inspired primarily from the sound, look, feel, and traditions of Mardi Gras Indians. So expect colorful beads, feathers, chants, and big booming percussion.
0: Since breaking out into the recording and touring scene, the outfit has made an impression in the studio, too, producing three LPs in the last decade.
2: Among them, their last two efforts, 2018's Spa Boy and 2021's My People, both garnered Grammy nominations in the Best Regional Roots album category.
0: The latter album, released on Single Lock Records, features an approachable and loose contribution of deep funk and classic soul. Close your eyes, and you might even be fooled into thinking you were listening to the Golden Oldies fit for upbeat radio rather than a modern parade band.
2: The album is also accented with a guest appearance by Alvin Youngblood Hart, who appears on the LP's penultimate track, delivering a swelteringly sincere vocal assist.
0: Just like their live show, the album's energy reaches a fever pitch. Even though you're bound to be listening on your own at home or traveling in the car, you can't help but move just a little bit and chant back in response to the group.
2: You know, Pat, that's not a bad idea. Let's jump back into the show and see if we can find a way to participate while we listen.
0: Got it. Let's do it. Here's more from Chawa live on Beale Street Caravan.
3: 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Put your money on the bridge, winner.

0: Chawa. What does Chawa mean?
1: Chawa is an Indian call, Mardi Gras Indian call. Chawa! I'm here. To the opponent, here I come. Chawa. You hear that every now and then throughout the Mardi Gras Indian tribes. You hear different individuals, Indians, let's say individuals, spy boy, flag boy, gang flag, big chief, wild man. It's just like in the military, you have different branches of different people in different positions, like a sergeant, a lieutenant. You have a spy boy who is spying, making sure that it's close to clear for every rest of the tribe, the gang to come through. When I say gang, I don't mean in terms of colors of red and blue. That's a term that we use in New Orleans for tribe.
0: Yes, sir.
1: You have a flag boy. He has a flag, but not an American flag. It's draped as a flag. He is the only one that will have the name of the gang on the flag. If you see the Mardi Gras Indian, look for the flag boy. You'll know the name of the tribe. Nobody else has it like that. Mm. You have the wild man, which is someone deranged in the tribe. He bees with me.
0: Yes, sir.
1: He drums with me.
0: Yes, sir.
1: Right? If I, all day, every day, when I have the suit on.
0: What's his name? Can we get his name?
1: Joe Gelini.
0: Joe Gelini?
1: Yeah. He's the leader of the group Chawa.
0: Yes, sir.
1: He started out playing with us, with the drummers behind the Indians, and he come with the idea and said, look, we need to put music behind this here. I can put a band together. We all thought he was crazy. He said, I'm going to do it the right way. We calling ourselves Chawa, you're saying the word, and we're going to name the tribe, the band that. I'm going to go down there and get an LLC. I'm going to get it run done right to where nobody can touch.
0: Yes, sir.
1: What we doing.
0: Yes, sir.
1: That shit going on. I ain't got no money to do that. Joe took and did that, so he bring it from what we do on the streets, a version of it, to the stage. And then we put music behind it that helps everyone understand what's going on through the music. If you can listen to the lyrics that we were saying today, some of them I did.
0: That's a great segue. So I was out there listening to you guys set. What gives you all the motivation and the courage to say we're going to go anywhere, even Memphis, and be ourselves and just do what we do on top of whatever's going on?
2: I would say that New Orleans is always about being authentic and being yourself no matter what.
0: Yes,
2: and for us, it's just for us to have a good time, bring the party, be the life that we are,
0: yes,
2: and just let that infectious feeling be brought to the crowd.
0: Yes,
2: and we're going to have fun and be electric by doing that, you know?
0: Mm-hmm. What's your name, sir?
2: Taj DeRozier.
0: And what were you doing out here tonight?
2: I was playing saxophone and singing.
0: Yes, sir.

0: You were. What's next for Chawa? You guys have, you know, a lot of bands, a lot of musicians or artists seek as one of many goals, I want a Grammy. I want to just be mentioned in the Grammy. Y'all have done that. That's old for y'all. What's next for Chawa?
1: We just keep doing the same thing.
0: Yes, sir.
1: We tell our story and we bring the energy that we do. I mean, when we go out in the street, there's no slowing down.
2: No slowing down.
1: I don't care if it's 100 degrees out. And we've been in parades.
2: Yeah.
1: Jazz fest.
2: 100 degrees. We've been playing. It's thunder and raining. The show must go on.
0: Yes, sir.
2: It's not a show. It's the tradition, the culture must go on. Yeah. We're in the rain. We bump it. No feathers on our head.
0: You know what?
2: It's messed up.
0: Great segue.
2: Yeah.
0: Can you say your name one time for the people, sir?
2: Spy Boy.
0: Spy Boy. Spybo, can you answer a couple of questions about Chawa?
2: Yeah.
0: Can you speak toward what you were wearing and why you were wearing what you were wearing when you all performed?
2: Well, I have to keep the headdress on because it symbols who we are. The crown, the jewel, what you put on your head, the headdress, the front of it has the diamonds on it, which is our jewelry. But we keep it in tradition of, as they say, you got to watch it, Native American, Indian headdress, the Indian patches. I have to show the world to what we are doing, and Chawa does that. So I have to keep that headdress on because I'm nothing without of it.
0: Sure.
2: And it means so much to me. It takes approximately all year to make the suit. It's not a costume, the suit.
0: Sure.
2: And I keep it on to perform. I don't care how hot, how heavy, or whatever it is. That's what I have to do for you all to understand what I'm doing and keep the culture alive.
0: Yes, sir. And truth be told, when you come into this venue like we came in tonight, well, the first thing you see is the headdress.
2: Exactly.
0: And you focus on it.
2: That's right.
0: But in focusing, your ears are also focusing on what's happening from that direction of the stage. That's and the music is enters. It entered me.
2: Yeah.
0: I was with people tonight that I heard all the feedback. You guys are just doing so great. Thank y'all for bringing it to Memphis.
2: Thank you.
0: Thank you for representing your culture.
2: Yeah.
0: And being true to yourselves. Why does Chawa come to Memphis?
1: Memphis got soul.
2: Yes, exactly. Hit you in your heart because Memphis got soul.
0: Yes. Chawa got soul too. I think that's what the common denominator is, right?
2: Exactly.
0: Yes, indeed.
3: Something about Memphis churches. Y'all got
0: Man.
3: It.
0: Hey, got it. Look, I tell y'all what, it's something about y'all too, man. And I tell you, if I could think of a word to bring us together on the same page,
2: yeah.
0: The authenticity, man.
2: Thank you.
0: And my man here representing like culture, not glossing over what the influence
2: exactly.
0: is and putting on the front street, on the front, that's beautiful. And that's kind of what Memphis is, man. We don't sugarcoat who we are.
2: Exactly.
0: Good or bad, you know, and that's just, you know, thank y'all for
1: we
0: doing
1: love it. Here. We
2: thank
1: love
2: you,
1: it.
2: Brother.
0: Yes, sir.
2: Chawa!
0: Chawa! We ain't here. What's the call? Where can we find you? Last thing, social media, y'all got anything y'all want to tell the people? Where can we find Chawa? What do we need to
1: out,
0: know?
1: You can check out our music on all streaming platforms under Chawa, Cha, separate word, Wa.
0: Yeah.
1: You can check out all of our social media handles. At Chawa Band, Chawa Band. And then you can also check everything out at our website, which is chawaband.com.
0: Beautiful. Man, Memphis, thanks, Chawa. Hopefully, Chawa enjoyed Memphis. Y'all be safe on y'all's travels. Much love, much respect.
1: Yes,
2: Chawa.
0: Indeed. Chawa.
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5: 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Thank you, ladies and gentlemen. Once again, we are Chawa Band. Give it up for the band, ladies and gentlemen. Rick on the keys.

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0: Hi, I'm your co-host, Pat Mitchell-Worley.
1: And I'm Jared J.B. Boyd.
0: This week on Bill Street Caravan, we have New Orleans-style parade band Shawa.
1: Grammy-nominated blues man Guy Davis will be with us to deliver an installment of the Blues Hall of Fame, an exploration of the lives of the pioneers and innovators enshrined in the Blues Hall of Fame here in Memphis, Tennessee, brought to you by the Blues Foundation.
0: That's all coming up right now on Bill Street Caravan.
1: Hey, Pat.
0: Hey, JB.
1: This week, we've got some New Orleans flavor breezing through our town with the outstanding sound of Shawa.
0: Well, JB, you say sound, but this outfit brings more than what you can behold with your ears. They're quite a sight as well.
1: You got that right. Shawa's known for their groove and their look, which melds more than 200 years of New Orleans, African-American, and Native American cultures into a package that's relatable for the uninitiated partygoers and full-time parade participants alike.
0: The group met with us at Midtown Memphis's Rail Garden. It's an indoor-outdoor venue with just enough open space to house the big energy and good times that the band brings with them on the road.
1: Naturally, as a humble cousin to the music city of New Orleans, Memphis had little trouble playing host to the band members and their unique sound. But I must admit, it doesn't hurt to have a little primer before going into a high-energy call-and-response show like Shawa's.
0: Well, there's really one major term that comes in handy. That'd be the group's name itself. Shawa refers to a traditional Mardi Gras Indian mantra adapted by the group as a welcoming phrase.
1: Though their repertoire is based on an ages-old tradition, Shawa has an astonishing knack for bringing so many eras of New Orleans music into view.
0: That's right. The group's founder, Joe Gelini, took interest in the New Orleans sound through a workshop with jazz drummer Idris Muhammad, who hailed from the Big Easy.
1: Yeah, already a fan of funky New Orleans legends like the Neville Brothers and the Meters, Gelini looked to blend the contemporary black music of the region with the traditional sounds he learned from Muhammad. But the closer he got to Mardi Gras culture, he uncovered the deep and rich heritage of the Mardi Gras Indians, eventually adapting many of their folkways into his performances.
0: You'll hear in this live show that the Indian-inspired music opens up a passageway for Shawa to include even more diverse sounds, such as Afrobeat, reggae, and even disco.
1: What an interesting mix, Pat. I can't wait to dance to every last one of them. Here's Shawa on Bill Street Caravan.

0: 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Featuring Marley brothers Damien and Stephen and Swiss producer Nicholas Mater as Derek Sound, this is Babylon So Evil.
1: Here I come.
2: Yeah, the man say,
1: love and hate, love and hate.
2: King Song alongside Junior Gang, Stephen Marley, D. Brown.

From his first full-length release in 16 years, Capleton with Mr. Savona and Little Lion Sound on In The Game, and Babylon So Evil with Damien and Stephen Marley and Derek Sound. This is Dubzoo from the Sunshine Coast.

with what she calls her truth music from the Caribbean island of Dominica. That was Abia Israel on Blessed Be. Dub Sue before her with Fortune from their latest release called Pocketful. And this is German reggae dub production duo Dox and Dizzy.

Docs and Dizzy celebrating the Casio sound of the 1980s on their new album 40 Dub, recorded using an original Casio MT40 and adding live percussion. That was the title track, and before it, Gianna Sister. Playing early Jamaican rhythm and blues, ska, rocksteady and reggae, this is Melbourne Band

2003 and sharing some of their members with the Melbourne Scar Orchestra. From their album last year called Good Love Bad, this is The Scarvenders on 70% Cocoa and King Hit before it. And next week we'll hear tracks from their brand new release with Dean Hilson called Tommy McCook Live Volume 2. 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

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Before them, 30 years after their album Original Lo-Fi began as Music is Immortal, Rockers Hi-Fi with Clint Eastwood is Tougher Than Lee Van Cleef. 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
1: Continental Drift, Music of the World with Gary Havrillay.

Welcome to another edition of Continental Drift. It's Gary Havrillay in the chair with a feast of music from all over the world. And I started there with some Portuguese folk, reimagined by a Dubai-based Portuguese South African artist working between Europe, Africa and the Middle East. And he uses the name Shake Kev, S-H-A-I-K-H, Kev. Acting as producer, programmer, he's also a fine singer, along with Kaya, whose voice features on that song called O Lorinha. And it's from an EP called Raízes Reimaginadas, Reimagined Roots, from Shake Kev. So that sort of heralds what will happen on today's program. Some Portuguese, Brazilian and French crossover music. There's some folk from Finland and Australia. Some highlife and Afrobeat from Ghana. There's a bit of new reggae and folk from Uganda as well. Next, I'm going to a compilation from the Putumayo label called French Bossa Nova to hear from singer-guitarist Victor Bessier and keyboard player-producer Jeremy Noll, recording under the name Jobim Hood. Here they are with Je veux de ton... Oh, I want your water. It's their version of Antonio Carlos Jobim's Agua de Beber.

That's Brazilian producer Russo Passapusso, understandably using a different name to record under, and that is Baiana System. And he's collaborating there with a huge bunch of artists from Bahia State on this contemporary Afro-Brazilian collection called O Mundo da Voltas. That song there called Batuquere from Baiana System. And before that, we heard from Jobim Hood from a compilation on the Putumayo label called French Bossa Nova. And the song we heard, Je Veux de Tonneau. Well, I'm sure everybody's heard of the Gypsy Kings. They produced a pop flamenco sound we all loved in the late 80s with global hits like Bamboleo and Jobi Joba. Antonino Bayardo founded the group in 1979 in Arles in France, with members having a strong Catalan heritage. He's also their producer and lead guitarist and wrote all the tracks on this new album. Of course, massed flamenco rhythmic guitars are their trademark, and the unmistakable voices of the two lead vocalists, Jean-Michel Kerwich and Jean-Claude Villa. This is the Gypsy Kings from the new album Historia and La Guerra.

0: That song's called A de Sem Severe, and it's by Portuguese singer Lina, L-I-N-A, working there with Irish composer Jules Maxwell on that sort of electronica fado album called Terra Mai, or Mother Earth. I understand that all the songs are Maxwell's work, adapted to the Portuguese language by Lina. And before that, we heard a song from the latest album by the Gypsy Kings, released back in May, featuring, of course, Tonino Bayardo, who leads the group. The album's called Historia, and we heard La Guerra.
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0: Next, we're going to hear a piece called Yavaran from a Canadian trio, Amir Amiri playing santur, Sean Matevetsky playing tabla and percussion, Sarah Page playing harp and electronics. All of them do a bit of singing as well. The album's called Metamorphosa. Matevetsky, Amiri, Page.

We just heard a set of pretty organic acoustic music, and just then a couple of legends of the Finnish music scene, accordionist and singer Maria Kalaniemi and pianist Timo Alakotila. They're celebrating the 35th anniversary of being a duo with this new release that just came out in May called Morgondimma, which means morning fog. We heard Hambor Vid Förbodan from Maria Kalaniemi and Timo Alakotila. Before that, a trio from Canada with a piece called Yavaran, and that's from a new album called Metamorphosa. And the musicians are Amir Amiri playing the Persian hammer dulcimer, the Suntour, Sean Matavetsky playing tabla and percussion, and Sarah Pagay playing harp and electronics sometimes too. And next we're going to hear a new single from a folk singer who lives in regional Victoria. Her name is Lucy Wise. Not only does she write wonderful songs, she plays guitar and ukulele too. And she's got a new album coming called Salt. This is the single from it called The Line, which is, of course, the regional train service in Victoria.

That's a recent single from the Persian Kurdish-American singer and composer Elana Sasson. And 1 year after the release of her album In Between, her quartet has released a reimagined version of the title track, featuring the special guest oud player Ara Dinkjan. Elana Sasson and In Between. And before that, we heard from Lucy Wise, a folk singer who lives in Malmesbury in Victoria, and that's the single V-Line from her forthcoming album Salt. Lucy Wise is hitting the road in the coming months. I know she's going to regional Victoria and probably elsewhere in the country as well, so look out for her. Her live shows are pretty wonderful. And you're listening to Continental Drift. It's Gary Havrillay with you. Still to come, some Ugandan folk and reggae. Next, we're going to an Amsterdam-based Ghanaian-born trumpeter, composer and bandleader. His name is Barima Amo, and Rhythms of Love is his new release. It's a heartfelt tribute to the music and icons that shaped his musical journey. Amo has a deep passion for preserving and revitalising Ghanaian high life, jazz and Afrobeat.

In the beginning was the beat, and the beat was the rhythm of God, and the rhythm of God is the harmony of humanity. And where there is harmony,

So a couple of songs there from the Ghanaian trumpeter based in Amsterdam. His name is Barima Amo and the album Rhythms of Love. First we heard In the Beginning and just then Love Be Sweet. Well, next on Continental Drift, we're going to Uganda. First up here is a recent Afro-folk release from a young singer called Akongo Wero. And this single is called Same, and it's inspired by a personal experience of a broken relationship, a moment where love has already faded, even though one side asks for a second chance. Akongo Wero sings in both English and Dopa Dola, her mother tongue, spoken in eastern Uganda.

0: That song is called Bampita Bulubembe, and it's from a new 5-track EP from the Razuf label, featuring reggae from Kampala in Uganda. It's called Katogo Sessions Volume 2, and the artist there is Manson Bulubembe. And before that, we heard from a young Ugandan singer called Akongo Wero and a single from her called Same. And if you're listening via the Community Radio Network, that's where we'll have to leave the program for this week. I'm Gary Haverle. Hope you've enjoyed the music. You can find the playlist online by doing a search for Continental Drift CRN. And I'll look forward to your company again next week.
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4: But we're close.

Welcome to Berry Black. Oh, it is going to be a crazy time. I am Eva Labua. This is the first Berry Black ever that I've ever done. So I am going to ask you to be a little bit slow with me. Eh? You know what I mean? Because sometimes we think that we know what we're doing and everything goes wrong at just the right time. So today, let me tell you a small story. First show. Little bit nervous. I'm like, I gotta be there, gotta be on time. I lost my car keys. Can you imagine? So I'm like, I didn't even drive my own car here. Let me tell you this. I came here on someone else's car because I was like, I have to be in studio today. Why? Because today is the first ever show of Berry Black. Now, let me tell you a little bit about the show. This show is hosted by me, Eva Labua. Thank you to Double X. And I am from Australia, Uganda, or Uganda, Australia. Or if I'm talking to Pauline Hanson, just Australia alone. Eh? And because I grew up here, I grew up in Canberra, I am a little bit disconnected from Uganda in some ways, but I do have 4 adopted children there. So I go back very often. And so I started this journey about learning a lot about Ugandan music. And I was so excited that the show before played Continental Drift. Big shout out. Playing Ugandan artist. I was like, ah, Tira. I actually understood some of the language. So I play songs from Uganda. I also play songs from Australia. And pretty much anywhere that is highly melanated. So I will be taking you, it's pretty much the new exploration of music that I found over the week. What has touched my heart? What has touched my soul? So this week, because we are in Australia and because it's the very, very, very first one, we are going to start with a song by Elsie Wameo. Now, Elsie is from Kenya, but she lives up in Sydney. So, and she is unbelievable. Like back in the day, there are these rappers that come, especially when they're female rappers, I kind of like them. There are these rappers that come that absolutely rock your world. And she is one of them. She has a lot of grit, a lot of passion. And she's kind of in the same situation where she grew up in Australia and she's understanding her culture and her identity through the music that she makes. She is unbelievable. There, 2 years ago, she released a song called Conquer. It is divine. I'm going to play it for you as our very, very, very first track. Have a listen to this.

And that was the amazing Be Wise. And before that was Be Wise song was the name of the song was Chances. And before that was Baker Boy, Parody Alone. I have been really interested in everything that Be Wise is doing. There is one thing about being a, you know, a rapper, a musician and doing all of that stuff, but he's actually really spending time, like, inspiring people, especially inspiring, like, I'm pretty sure he's Nigerian. Don't quote me on that. Like, don't be calling my mother. Don't be fact-checking because I may be wrong. But he has always been talking about the mixture of how to be Australian and African at the same time, you know. Like, there is a real beauty when you are able to combine all facets of yourself into something and then actually, like, present it to people so that they can actually identify with what it is to be African-Australian. It's so funny because today is, as I said before to you, the first, very, very, very first Berry Black show. So welcome. Welcome to everyone that's listening. And before this, I have a business that I do and we're doing a content creation shoot right now, right? And so halfway through, I was just like, guys, I got to go. Keep the cameras rolling. I'll be back in a sec. So I want to do a really big shout out to all the people from Chop Time Crew who are out there filming without me. I will be back, but we have to just get through these amazingly sick tunes before that. I get a lot of my inspiration for new music on Instagram. I have to admit that I am one of those people that has been prone to scrolling for hours and hours. But usually while I'm scrolling, I'm finding some delightful tracks to play. And one of the tracks I found, which I thought was amazing, is this young kid. His name is Zafty. I had never heard of him before, but his Instagram came up and said, I would be in Hollywood making it famous, but God thought that I would have too much of an ego, so he put me in Melbourne. And his songs are absolutely delightful. So I'm going to play you one of his songs. It's called Ned Kelly. Look, just have a listen to this.

and that was Bass, and the artist was SSMA, and before that was Remy, My People featuring Thando, which I love. So the SSMA actually comes from Denmark, which I thought was really cool because I don't know very many black people that live in Denmark, and the vibe is a little bit different. You know, like when you've got people that have come from Africa, go to the diaspora, you are mixing cultures. You're always kind of mixing between where you're living and where you're from, and you can hear that kind of mix, and it's such a cool song and even better video. So if you have a chance, please go check it out. Now I'm going to take you to my country. As I said before, my name's Eva and I am the host of Berry Black, which is awesome. And I'm from Uganda. So I grew up in Canberra, you know, down in Tuggers. But when I was about 15, I went to Uganda for the first time and then took a long time without going back to Uganda. And then in the last 10 years, I've been going back probably about twice a year. Now, the interesting fact is along the line, I adopted kids in Uganda who are absolutely amazing. And you will always hear me talk about, you know, by the time we are 2 months in, you will also feel like you are their parents. Yeah, you'll know everything, whether they went to school, did they do well? Anyway, but one of the interesting things about going back to Uganda so often is that I didn't really fit in the beginning. Like I was just like, I don't speak language. I hadn't been there for such a long time. And so I was building everything from the ground up, really. And the first thing that I found made it so much easier is to actually start learning the music. Just if you know pop culture of a place, you know, you will fit in quite well. You know, like there is certain things. Is it like the Eagle Rock or something where everyone dacks themselves? You know what I'm saying? Like, and if you don't know that and you're going to the lighthouse and that song comes up and everyone starts dacking themselves, I don't know if they still do that, but they definitely did that when we were at uni. You would be, how do you say, a little bit lost, yeah? But when you do know, you know when to dance, you know when to stop dancing, you know when the call's out, you kind of feel like you're part of the culture. And so what I did in terms of learning Uganda was really learning the music. So recently there's been this new artist that has come out. His name is Joshua Baraka. He's absolutely amazing. He played at Afro Nation. Now Afro Nation is huge. Do you know what I mean? Like, so I'm like, how for make a small country did someone then go to the overseas and play on one of the biggest stages? Not because he's not talented. He's absolutely talented. It's just that the music industry is quite small in Uganda, and not often. There's like one or two artists that have made it out and made it big, but not often do you get out of the pond. Yeah, like Lake Victoria seems to just suck you up and you stay in Uganda. So he came to Australia recently and sold out 3 shows. And shout out to my cousin Minnie, because I was like, I got to go. But nobody be here understanding the music that I've been listening to for the last few years. And she was like, it's okay, we go. And we drove up to Sydney to see this guy, and he was absolutely killer. It was one of those shows where you come back at 6 o'clock in the morning, you realize you're not that young anymore, but every single second of it was worth it. So I'm going to play you a song called What Do I Know by Joshua Baraka. I hope you enjoy it.

0: ATM, baby.
1: And that was the amazing Ama. Like, Ama is a Ugandan artist. He's young, man. He just did one of his first songs. I mean, he's not a baby. It's a, like, he's a full-grown gentleman, but he is really fresh to the scene. And the way that he works, do you know what I mean? He is on everything. All you see is him running around doing stuff, yeah? And it is so cool to see all of his dreams come to fruition. I played him on radio, I think about a year ago. I kind of stumbled onto his page on Instagram, don't judge me, and I was like, I actually emailed him personally. I was like, you got to give me your tracks, man, because I need to be able to play that whenever I can. And so he's just released this track. He's got a new one coming up, and I swear, as soon as it comes out, I will let you know. We are going to be playing it. It's going to be the love song of summer. But until now, at least I've been able to play you that song by him, which is called Mapenzi. And before that was a duo called Ava Peace and Elijah Kataka. And the song was called Terms and Conditions. What you need to know about my people is that Ugandans love. We're not very good at the constantly being in a relationship thing, but you will always see that we will be in love. We will not back away from it. We will not cower, yeah? If we die, we die. But we will be in love by force or fire. So most of our tracks are I love you so much, don't leave me, you've left me, I'm crying, you've come back, we're together, I'm in love again. It's all just about the heart. Every now and then they'll you know, write a song about Matoke, which is plantain bananas, but mostly it's all about the heart. So I've taken you to my home country, and now I am going to take you to the UK. Why? Because I can, right? There is an artist. One thing that I'm very passionate about is female rappers. Just because I find them intriguing about the stuff that they rap and how they portray themselves. Now, I'm not talking your Nicki Minaj's and your Cardi B's. If you want to have that kind of energy, scroll left, right? But there are some really amazing rappers out there that have just a completely different twist on music. And some of the best, I think, are coming out of the UK. One of them is a chick named Nadia Rose. Now, Nadia Rose came out like so long ago. I think it was like 20 years back. That's scary. She's just released a new track called Milkshake, which is a remake of Khaleesi's Milkshake.

And that was the amazing FKA Twigs. She's absolutely divine from the UK. And before that was a song called Undeniable, which is Tamara featuring H, as in the letter. FKA Twigs has actually been off the scene for a while because she, like, went through so much stuff. Like, and and now she's just coming back. You know, and the one thing I like about her is that she is kind of left of center. Well, I would say really left of center, and is always. Who was that really strange chick? Bjork. Yeah, she's like the black Bjork. That's how I see her. Do you get what I mean? Like, she is always kind of pushing the boundaries, always presenting a new kind of, like, whether it's cinematic videos or the music that is, like, really ethereal. I love everything that she does. And Nadia Rose, like, at the top of the bracket, Nadia Rose. So we have about 10 minutes left. Can you imagine? Like, that went real quick. So I have to make a choice between I'm going to try and play all of it. I'm going to try and play all of it. But there is a chance that there will be some cutting, live cutting, that's happening right now. But sometimes what I need you to know is that I make rules so that I can break them myself. So even though I usually play black music from everywhere, so if you're highly melanated and you are in music, please send me your tracks. Get in contact with me on Instagram. I would love to hear, especially local Canberra music. Love it. But sometimes I also say, well, there's like this person from Saudi Arabia that's doing some stuff, you know. And why not go there? So that's what I'm going to do. The next track is called 100 out of 100. And it is by an artist called Asaili. Amazing. It's so amazing that I broke my own rules and played someone less melanated than I usually do. So have a listen. This is 100 out of 100. You're listening to Berry Black on 2XX.

And just like that, we have come to the end of the show. This is my last track. Can you believe that? But I hope that this is a good introduction to who I am and what we are going to be doing. We are going to get to know each other real, real well. So the last song that I want to play is an ode to Ghanaians out there, and also the attitude that I'm going to have to this show. The song that I'm going to play is called Kakalika, which means cockroach in Twi from Ghana. It is a huge song. It's going crazy. And like a cockroach, yeah, I plan to be on this show every Saturday. You get it? We're going to be together. We're going to play music. We're going to dance. And so this is the attitude that I'm going to have. This is a huge song right now in the UK and in Africa. It's like being named the song of the summer, right? And it's pretty much like, you know when you don't know language, the language that you're listening to a song, you could pretend that it's for anything. I was like, oh, this is a great dance track. But pretty much it gives you the instructions on how to squash a cockroach. It doesn't sound as boring as instructions on how to squash a cockroach, but it's absolutely divine. So I am going to leave you with this track. I hope that you have, first of all, a great Saturday. If you're going out, yeah, be responsible. And if you're not, designate someone else to be responsible. Have fun. Keep dancing. And we will see each other all, Wati, next week. Same time, same back channel. So this is by Dope Nation. The song is called Kakalita. Good night, Canberra.

0: 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We're marking 50 years of local and Aussie music, culture, conversation, current affairs, interviews from the personal to the political, plus straight out entertainment. And it's all down to the dedication of volunteers, supporters and listeners, including you. 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
3: Hey Jazz Cats, welcome to another edition of Salt Peanuts. I'm Donsky Beat and it's great to have your company. If you're joining me for the first time, welcome aboard. Around here I like to stretch the idea of what jazz can be. And over the next hour I'm going to climb the jazz tree, following its branches through soul, broken beats, spiritual jazz, hip-hop, funk and even contemporary improvisation. Some artists you might feel sit comfortably inside that tradition and others are so busy reshaping it. Either way, they're all connected by curiosity, creativity, and the courage to push forward the music that they love and I love. As always, there's a healthy serving of Australian music alongside a few international favourites. And tonight I've got a real mix of established names and artists that you may just be hearing either for the first time or who knows, maybe you've been listening to them for a while as well, either through this show or of your own listening joy. Going to begin with one of Melbourne's great instrumental bands. Now, there are bands that chase trends and then there are bands that quietly keep refining their own language until it becomes unmistakably theirs. Nam's The 7-Ups have been doing exactly that for coming up to two decades. They began life with one foot firmly planted in deep funk, but over the years they've opened the door to cinematic soul, bit of psychedelic jazz and this beautifully patient instrumental storytelling. Their new album, Flight, is going to be released in October of 2026. And from everything that I've heard, it feels less like a collection of songs and more like a journey. Produced by Trent Sterling, who is the guitarist, it's music that trusts the listener enough to let every groove unfold on its own. I hope you enjoy this track. This one is Lossless.

That was the 7-Ups with Lossless. And one of the things that I really admire about that band is their confidence to never be in a hurry to get anywhere. They understand that anticipation can be every bit as powerful as arrival, something that the best groove bands have always known. I'm going to keep going and give you another taste from that album that is coming soon. This track is called Theme for an Unexpected Outcome.

One of the great things about Melbourne's music scene is the way artists continue to create their own little worlds. Tucked into the northern suburbs, Brunswick has long been a home for musicians who aren't afraid to blur the lines between soul, jazz, funk, everything in between. There is such an enormous scene through the northern suburbs. Tyler Moonchild is one of those voices. That's who we were just listening to, a neo-soul artist with a beautifully expressive vocal style. Going to keep the tunes moving now. We're going to stick around, this time with Brisbane artist Miles Nautu. And a quick heads up before I play this track, it does have a lyrical reference to smoking a reefer, so explicit language warning people. Let's get into it.

starts to a new beginning, new path on it, through a new land. Peace, finally hoping I can make a couple more amps than my family did. That's the way I live, that's the way I never gave him any consolation. When I'm on the track, I feel so amazing. I show all my skin till I'm fucking naked, every flow and limp. Bitch, please don't let me forget where I came from. If I really make it, no, I really do wanna give you everything I'm telling you. That's the platform, that's the platform, that's a mention in the music.

Following on from Miles Now Too, that was Olive Jones with her track Summer Rain. Something timeless about music like that. It doesn't belong to a particular season or trend. It seems to just create its own little world for a few minutes and really invite you in. Don't you agree? Okay, going to Nam now with one of the most adventurous young musicians on the Australian scene. I'm talking of none other than Jake Amey. The track I'm going to play was released in October of 2025. It's called Astro Shooter and it features the wonderful Priscilla Stanley and explores ideas of identity, belonging and creating space for people to be seen who they for who they truly

How stunning was that? That was Yasmin Lacey with Longest Way Around. And I think that's a beautiful example of a songwriter who understands that emotion doesn't need to be exaggerated. Sometimes the smallest details carry the biggest weight. And that space between soul, jazz, and storytelling is something where Yasmin Lacey truly lives. You're listening to Salt Peanuts. Thank you so much for your company. I am Donsky Beat and I'm curating a night of lots of new tracks, a few older tracks, but tracks that will always make you feel good. Going to head back home now to a musician who's spent years exploring the relationship between rhythm, improvisation and movement. Alexander Flood is a drummer, composer and producer whose work sits right in that fascinating space where jazz reaches outwards towards electronic music. A few global rhythms, bit of contemporary composition. His EP Cut It Up grew from improvisational sessions recorded in Berlin, bringing together musicians from different backgrounds and allowing that music to really develop organically. The track I've got lined up for you is called Breadfruit, and it's featuring Kabuki, a UK vocalist whose voice becomes another part of the rhythmic conversation. Let's get into it. This is Alexander Flood, Breadfruit.

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1: This next track is, it's called Quilina. I hope that's how you pronounce it. It means dolphin, and it's an instrumental piece inspired by the dolphins of the great southern oceans and indeed around the world. It's composed and arranged by David Rastrick, trumpet, flugelhorn, trombone, keyboard, guitar, and bass, all by David himself. And the drum is played by Mark Gretton and recorded, mixed, and mastered by David too. This is a beautiful track. I hope you enjoy it. You're listening to Salt Peanuts. Glad for your company.

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I'm Donsky Beat, and I am very grateful for your company here on your favourite community radio station. Okay, next up, this one is for your diary if you happen to be in the USA or heading that way. There's the inaugural Brooklyn Jazz Festival happening in August of 26 down at Prospect Park, and the lineup that's dropping is absolutely outstanding. And one name that really perked my interest was Jason Moran sitting right there among others. And that was enough to send me back into his catalogue. And I landed on something I thought was worth sharing. It is a track that is written by Jackie Bayard, who is Moran's teacher, in fact. And Moran is a MacArthur Genius Grant pianist. He was a former artistic director for jazz at the Kennedy Center, a man who spent a career treating the piano as a place where history, blues, and avant-garde can all sit in the same room without apologizing to each other. Composed by his teacher, he is playing it here with a shape-shifting collection of Norwegian musicians led by bassist Ole Morten Vagen. It's off their 2025 record Go to Your North and was recorded in Oslo. Let's get to it before I really do damage to my pronunciation of artists. So I do apologize for getting those ones right or wrong. Most importantly, though, Jason Moran out front. Let's get to it. 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
2: Well, Jazz Cats, I cannot believe that we have flown through yet another hour. Every week I'm reminded how much incredible music is out there, artists pushing boundaries, connecting traditions, and showing us that jazz is so much alive, still evolving and finding new places to go. Thank you so much for your company. I really do hope that you'll join me again next time as we climb a few more branches of the jazz tree together. Until then, may the jazz be with you. I'm going to take you out now, leaving where we started off the show, and that is with the 7-Ups and a track from their forthcoming album, Flight, which will be released in October of 26. This track that I've got lined up is called Crash. You've been listening to Salt Peanuts. I'm Donsky Beat, and I will catch you on the flip side.

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You are listening to 1200 Twelves as heard on stations across the nation with thanks to the Community Broadcasting Network. This is yours truly, DJ D. I will be your host for the next hour as we explore some of this amazing vinyl that DJs have collected over the years. Now, 1200 Twelves is a special and beloved project where I am reaching out to 100 DJs from around the globe who are then creating a mix for this show from 12 of their 12-inch vinyl records, and it's been amazing thus far. This being episode 28, which means we are now about to hit mix 28, coming to us direct from the UK by a DJ that goes by the name of Hoo Ha Loves Wax. Now, he's been holding it down in the UK for some time with a couple of residences in Newcastle and, of course, doing spot sessions for other places around the country on a regular basis. He says, I'm a regular on the festival scene too. I've been spitting wax since 1991. I try not to forget that the tunes are the most important thing and like to keep things varied. And that kind of does go hand in hand with the 1200 Twelves project as well. Obviously, 100 DJs from around the globe, all different locations, all different pieces of wax, that is, vinyl records. No doubt we are getting definitely an eclectic mix coming through over these past 27 weeks. As mentioned, this being mix number 28, we are about to get down with a Hoo Ha Loves Wax. So get ready to turn those speakers up right here, right now for 1200 Twelves. Let's go!

out.

greatest rhymes ever made by man. 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I'm coming out of this mouth made by this tongue. I tell you now, my man, my name is Young. But so you think that this shit that's a

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Protocol states that music must be kept below 85 decibels. If you can keep it down to a reasonable level, we can let it go this time. Next time, we'll have to issue a criminal behaviour order. You have been warned.

bits upon the hour to come amongst you and amaze you with absolute incredible out-of-this-world type sounds. Look out, here we go.

Yes, y'all, it is that time. It is time for episode 56 of 1212, as heard across Australia with thanks to the Community Radio Network. This is yours truly, DJ D, and I will be your host over the next hour as we explore this wonderful medium known as vinyl or wax, and in a particular way, via the 12-inch vinyl record, with 100 DJs from around the globe creating a mix from 12 of their 12-inch vinyl records. And on this episode, we revisit a couple of mixes. We are having a throwback to mix number 10 of 1212s that was delivered to us by none other than Mr. Salt, hailing out of the UK. Of 1212s that was delivered to us by none other than Mr. Salt, hailing out of the UK. He is

right now, Up in the Mix. Straight out of the UK, sending big ups and much love for mix number 10. Here we go, mix number 10 of 1200 12s, right here, right now. Let's go.

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1: 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And those were Viva Mi Patria Bolivia, Duda, Cuando Florezca el Chuno, and Taparacuzún Sarata, Four Songs That Show the Riches and Diversity of Bolivian Music. Now, let's continue with our second music set featuring more Bolivian talent. We're going to listen to Contigo Siempre by Chris Seiler, Bailando Contigo by Luis Vega, Francisquita by Los Jarcas, and we will close with Cumbia Boliviana by Bonnie Lobby. 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
2: Hi, I'm Tristan Ray. I was involved in 2XX from the time I was 16, and I was around for the 20th birthday celebration of 2XX. It's a special place. 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Happy 50th birthday, 2XX.
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2: In that case, you're gonna love this.

Yes, yes, y'all, it is that time. Time once again for 1200 Degrees, episode 282, as heard across the nation with thanks to the Community Radio Network. This is yours truly, DJ D, back at it once again and in the mix on the all vinyl tip. That's right, nothing but 7-inch vinyl on this episode. And it's wonderful to be able to throw back to some of the early mixes that yours truly, Mama D, created. This one created for the 45 Kings Collective. And what a wonderful collective it is. Such an honour to throw down for this one back then. So this mix is going back to approximately 2021 or thereabouts. And it was one of the first I created for this collective. And what an absolute pleasure it was throwing down these nothing but 7-inch vinyl 45s. And when my collection was still quite small, quite humble. So yes, I hope you enjoy this one. As always, you can hit me up online on most social networks under DJ D Worldwide. For now though, let's get ready to turn those radios all the way up as yours truly, Mama D, gets in the mix for the 45 Kings Collective nothing but 7-inch vinyl right here, right now for 1200 Degrees, episode 282. Let's go.

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0: gets close to dusk. 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
2: 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You ready? Come on now.

something on.

formed an image, there's no need to lie. When it comes to being plugged one, it's just me, myself, and I. It's just me, myself, and I. It's just me, myself, and I. It's just me, myself, and I.

Radio. This the legendary Cocaine from the West Side. And you tuned in to my homegirl, DJ D, Australia's premier female turntablist.

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0: been listening to episode 282 of 1200 Degrees as heard across Australia with thanks to the Community Radio Network. This is yours truly, DJ D, hopping on the mic one last time to send you all much thanks for tuning in to another episode. That's right, another episode of nothing but 45s, 7-inch vinyl all the way through. And what an absolute pleasure it is to throw down these beautiful little pieces of wax. Now, this recording recorded back around 2021 for the 45 Kings Collective, and definitely sending a big shout out to all of my 45 queens out there. It's wonderful to see this medium kept alive in such a beautiful way these days. So, until the next round, you can catch past episodes on my Mixcloud under DJ D Worldwide. For now, though, I'm going to sign out and wish you all a wonderful one to come. I'll see you online under DJ D Worldwide on most social networks. For now, though, sending you all much love with many thanks for tuning into another one. Peace out, y'all.
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4: 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Whether it be independent or established artists, we have got you well and truly covered. One of our favourite tracks to hit the inbox over the last couple of weeks comes from an artist, K1, the spelling K-W-N. This one's called Risk It All. You're going to recognise the sample straight away, but wait until you get past that bit. This is actually quite a nice little track, K1, a first play for you here on the Urban Meltdown.

Melbourne Meltdown Radio Show. Brett Costello keeping you up front and in front. The latest one there from Remy Ma called Put 'Em On. And before that, K1 with the tune Risk It All. Another new track now with a bit of a future R&B type of sound. Oscillates between a fairly up-tempo track and some kind of slower areas as well, like the mix-up that they've put into this one. It's Misha and Nefertiti Avani on this track as well. It's called Baycation here on the Urban Meltdown.

Fantastic rework version, of course, the original from Adina Howard. That one is Freak Like Me. Out of Australia now, we take in an artist by the name of Larissa Lambert. This track is called So Close. It comes from her forthcoming album, Yearning, which is due out in September. Nice little vibe from Down Under from Larissa Lambert here on the Urban Meltdown.

You up front and in front when it comes to everything urban. Brett Costello with you. If you'd like to connect with us during the week, I can highly recommend the Urban Meltdown Spotify playlist. Just search the Urban Meltdown over there, give it a like and a follow, and check out some of the tunes we've been feeling over the recent months. You can also connect with us on the socials, facebook.com/urban meltdown worldwide. We gave you something new there from Gia, J-I-A-H, the artist's name. 100 Degrees is that track. Before too long, we've got something from T.I. from his new album, teamed up with Summer Walker on the track And Won't. But first, Bobby V. Do you remember this guy? He used to go by the name Bobby Valentino. This is a new one from him, a little more up-tempo than a lot of his traditional offerings. It's Closer and Bobby V here on the Urban Meltdown.

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Every week at this time, we're keeping you up front and in front, whether it comes to independent or established artists in the world of urban music. You're going to hear some artists that you haven't heard before, and we're going to give you the biggest urban artists from around the globe. It's the Urban Meltdown, coming to you nationally through the Community Radio Network.

The artist there is Damar. The tune is Levels here on the Urban Meltdown Radio Show. And if you just joined us, before that, something fresh out of the Teddy Riley production stable. Marsha Kova is the artist's name, and the tune was Bye Bye Bye. Brett Costello with you for the Urban Meltdown, keeping you up front and in front each and every week when it comes to everything urban from across the globe. Getting a bit more up-tempo with a couple of tunes in a row for you now. DJ Spen, Tasha Larae. This track almost sounding like an old Incognito tune. It's called When I Needed You Most, here on the Urban Meltdown Radio Show.

UK legend Georgie B there. That's the Summer of 76 remix of his tune, You Know. Before too long on the Urban Meltdown, we're going to give you the fresh one from Chaka Khan. She's teamed with Snoop on the tune Boogies in My Soul. But first, Tanya Nolan smooths things out for us. This one's called Impossible. Brett Costello with you here on the Urban Meltdown.

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12: 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All of the best of the last few weeks in Australian hip-hop. Plus, we'll be chatting to old friend of the show, St. Bedlam. So that's coming up and a whole lot more. But let's get into the latest from Capes, who's putting out an album called Banaba Baby. I'm going to take in another track from this record, which features WA rappers Fluent and JJ Vacant. Here on Beats, Rhymes, and Life.
13: Bro, Joshua came in claiming that we savage. Thought that shit, wait until we still a band. Going hard, that shit. Steady, ready for the static. Watch it fly.

0: While you're listening to this show, hit us up on Instagram, BRLSON, and like us. We'll love you forever. Like, we really will.
1: 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Listener discretion is advised.
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missing keys. That is from the latest Fracture record called Ghost EP. Six new tracks from Fracture, first in quite a while, in fact. And that was Who Is This? Has a video, by the way. Check it out on YouTube. Featuring, of course, friends of the show, Posse Shot, here on Beats, Rhymes, and Live. It is the New Music Monthly for August 2026. We have St. Bedlam joining us on the program later on. But let's get into a great team up. Two favorites of this program in DeAndre and Goopsy. And they put together an absolute gem called Coup de Grace. Also coming up, some new music from Enops and some Scrub on the way as well. It's BRL. Okay.

0: 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We'll try again tomorrow. Good night.
1: You like this show? Hit up the Facebook page, BRLSON. 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
1: 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Maybe I'm still insane, they can break me down, but I'm built the same like a kid up on a net. The kid got game, only dance with TikTok babes. I'm too fly to even sit on planes, you're the reason they say hip-hop's lame.

0: Scrub rounding into some peak form there with Look here on Beats, Rhymes and Life. Also in the middle, M-Nuts with Graveyard Boogie featuring Eva Jade, who I believe is his young daughter. And we got plenty of great stuff still to come on this program. On the other side of the break, we're going to take in a new track from Johnny P, Joey Maker and John Reichardt, a fantastic track called Tall Poppies. Shortly after that, we'll hear from St. Bedlam, who's joined us on this program to chat about her upcoming EP as well. So plenty of great stuff still on the way. And heaps of new tunes as well. It's BRL.
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1: Reminisce with us. This track contains strong language and adult themes. Naughty words will fly.

0: It is Beats, Rhymes, and Life. And now joining us on the phone, old friend of the show. Let's just put it that way, because we are old friend of the show. We actually talk plenty outside of this through the socials and the like. But you've got a brand new EP. It's bloody excellent. You just sent it to me. Day of recording. I've had to listen already. And it's called Cactus Flow. It is a fantastic record. Welcome to the show, St. Bedlam. How you doing?
1: I'm good, my G. How are you?
0: I am good. Yes. Good. Now I'm talking to you once again. But this is your best work. I have to say it. This is your best work.
1: Thank you, man. I tend to agree, honestly. It's the first self-produced project that I've done. So that means a lot to hear that.
0: So you're on the beats on this as well?
1: Yeah, I'm on the beats. Little help from Deli Prez in Sydney. I came in the studio and, like, he's a wizard. He can play any instrument. So he just kind of added a little bit of flavor. But, yeah, most of the production is me.
0: Wow. Aren't you talented?
1: Yes, so.
0: Well, there you go. Also saves you a bunch of money and time for, you know, the whole holding beats for people and all that nonsense.
1: 100%. Yeah. Even just being able to, like, tailor everything to how I want it, like, there's kind of, like, sacrifices you have to make when you're working with other people, because no one really will fully get what's in your head.
0: Yes.
1: But when you can, like, yeah, write the music and the lyrics from scratch, like, it feels really good. After years of working on other people's beats, it feels amazing.
0: So did you sort of make a conscious effort to learn that, or was it just one day, oh, I'm going to pick up a program or however you put your beats together? And did you self-teach yourself in the last couple of years?
1: Yeah, it was a conscious effort because, well, I was pretty lucky growing up to be in, like, church choir, and I learned piano as well. So I had a good idea of, like, you know, music theory. Mm. And then when I was, like, 14, I started writing, like, blues music and, like, piano ballads and stuff, like, very Alanis Morissette type vibe.
0: I can see that from you, to be honest.
1: Yeah. there's the other side to me as well that, you know, but the real ones know it's there. But, yeah, when I found hip-hop, it was just, like, it was really cool to work with other people. But then had a situation happen where I was, like, working with a producer. We fell apart, as seems to happen in the music scene. And I was sitting being like, how can I replicate what we had when we were working together? And I guess I just had the realization that, like, I got to the point in my life where, no, this was time for me to upskill, time for me to use all that music theory from the past and start to interweave it with what I was doing. So, yeah, it's been a couple of years just, like, honing my craft, learning how to produce properly, and I'm pretty stoked with where I'm at now.
0: I'm very impressed because it is sonically a really good record, so everything done by you. There's a fair bit of sort of, like, as you said, music theory, so you've put a lot of melody into this as well. Like, you know, you'll sing a lot of parts and,
1: yeah,
0: you know, there's backing vocals and that kind of thing going on as well. So is that probably from that church choir influence?
1: Yeah, I've been trying to let the church choir influence, like, seep in a bit more, and you'll hear it in other songs. Like, I've got I like to layer harmonies and stuff, and I really got that from church when I was a kid. You know, like, I always had a deeper voice than most of the other chicks, so I'd be put in the alto section, and luckily when you're put in that lower voice section as a woman, you kind of, it gives you an advantage because you get to learn how to place harmonies more than someone who has a higher voice and just gets to sing the lead line. So I've been, yeah, able to explore harmonies, and definitely with, like, kind of the theme of this project and how it's about going back to my roots and my childhood and holding a lot of the dark stuff with love, it was really important for me to put that in there.
0: And that definitely comes out on a bunch of the tracks as well, lyrically. Like, you mentioned the sort of the general casual racism of, you know, yeah, Australia throughout it, from, you know, I'm guessing your immigrant parents and would have copped a fair bit back in the day, yes?
1: Yeah, definitely. Mum and Dad both immigrated from Malta. Mm-hmm. Would have been in the 50s. My parents had me really late in life. But they came here separately. Mum was 12, Dad was 14, and they met when they were young adults. But yeah, back in those days, like mum got here, she was 12 years old, and same with dad, doing the factory work. And yeah, I guess I haven't copped the levels of racism that they have. The Maltese and Italian immigrants now, we're kind of part of the multicultural fabric. And it's like we're expected to be here. We're not the new thing that racist people are focusing on anymore. But definitely back in those days, mum and dad copped a lot of slurs. Yeah.

0: you feel like you have dealt with some real hardcore stuff in the last couple of years, that, you know, not sharing more than you, not, you know, have shared with me personally, but it's just like, it reads on the record that you've been through some stuff, and it does come out on the page and then the record.
1: Yeah, I don't want to go too deep into it, but, like, you know, everyone's got their struggles, and, you know, in the hip-hop world, a lot of us find hip-hop because it's a community of trying to rise above through you know, having some kind of shonky hands dealt to us. So, you know, you'll hear the vibe of the EP is, like, I'd say the tone's quite happy through most of it.
0: Yes.
1: But it's soulful in a way that, like, it touches on that stuff, but it's like, I want to keep going no matter what, so...
0: There's some pain here in these words.
1: Yeah.
0: Underneath the layered vocals and, you know, the nice production on this, I'm like, no, there's some pain there. It's there.
1: Yeah. I think it's the first time, like, when I kicked off in the hip-hop scene, I was kind of, my focus was more in the lyrical acrobatics and flexing my vocab and stuff. And I guess, around the time that I started producing this, I had a big setback in life. I just kind of threw that all away. I was like, you know what? Everyone knows I can bar out. Everyone knows I've got the punchlines. I've got the vocab. I've got the flow and all that. So I was like, I want to trust that I have that, and that when I write, it's going to come out anyway. But I'd like to switch my focus on actually telling my story now.
0: And I actually think it's maybe even better for it, because, like I said, this is your best work. But I asked your mate Grace a couple of weeks ago about this. The lady hip hop scene is having a boom. It's about bloody time. I'd probably say it's about 20 years too late. It really should have come with the wake of Layla, but we're here now. And do you see a bit of pride of watching sort of those around you, like, you know, the Mishaps, the Graces, you know, Miss Kanina, Barker, et cetera. Everyone sort of around you now sort of getting some traction and not just airplay, but sort of like notice and respect. Do you think it's, you know, like 15, 20 years too late?
1: I mean, look, I'm kind of in a phase where I'm believing in divine timing, you know what I mean? So, like, that's one half of it. The other half is, like, of course it's too late. Like, women have been trying to crack the glass ceiling in every industry for, like, 100 billion years, you know what I mean? Not 100 billion years, since patriarchy took control. I think in Australia we've probably been in America's shadow with, like, accepting female rappers, like, coming into the mainstream and getting that attention and respect.
0: Mm.
1: But, like, it's beautiful to see. It's really inspiring, and, like, music is about musicality and intellect. It shouldn't be about strength. I think there was this big kind of attitude where, obviously, like, hip-hop comes with, like, the competitive nature, but it was almost like women were being pushed to the sides because we couldn't be as loud or as ugly or as brute force as men. And I felt like the only women, and this is no slight to these chickies, but, like, the only women that were kind of getting let through were the ones who were okay with being a lot softer or presenting a lot prettier. But I feel like the current wave of women that are finally gaining traction are the ones who are fierce and standing toe-to-toe with the boys and saying, I really do not give a rat. Mm. Like, I'm here and I'm claiming my power, and I'm not waiting for you to give me my flowers. Like, I'm gonna grow my own garden. So, yeah, it's dope.
0: Like I said, I agree with that completely, and not out of, like, I'm an ally. It's like, no. This needed to happen. I was literally thinking about this, you know, just before we turned on the microphones, and, like, 2026 has been the year for girls finally sort of cracking through and and it's made it more interesting because it's different topics, it's different melodies, it's a different approach. Even if it does come through harsh, depending on whoever is spitting those bars, it's a different approach, and everything got very samey for about 10 years in Australian hip hop.
1: Yeah.
0: And we've actually now got some variety and ideas and, you know, different skill sets again.
1: And isn't that exciting, like, for the Australian music scene as a whole to have that you know, even a female's perspective on the same topic that a fella could rap about, we just bring something naturally just based on how we've grown up in society. Like, our lens is going to be adjusted to the female experience. And that's a really cool thing.
0: Absolutely.
1: In the same way that it's cool to have, you know, men's perspectives on the same thing, but it all adds to it. Like, if you're, you know, in the universe, man, everything's got either an energy might lean more towards masculine or feminine, but without accepting both of them, the existence of both of them, then you're only getting half of the story.
0: That is a perfect way to finish up this conversation. Bang. There's your punchline. St. Bedlam, your EP, we've heard a track exclusive to the show already, but the EP is going to drop when for everybody so they can go and listen to it?
1: It's on August 14th. It'll be out on all platforms.
0: Mm-hmm.
1: And I'm doing the launch party at Alta Bar in Hobart on the 28th of August.
0: Outstanding. So that's going to be a good time for all down in Hobart as well. Another place that's sort of really cracking through in the last 5 years, as well as Tasmania. St. Bedlam, thank you for your time.
1: Thank you so much.

0: From Queensland, that is Species here on BRL. Now, if the name rings a bell for you older Aussie hip hop heads, he was part of the Fundamental Elements crew and he's put out a full-length record on the quiet of recent times, and that is called 12,000 Days. A pretty goddamn good record as well. It's been a pretty solid month in Australian hip-hop music. Gab with you here. Beats, Rhymes, and Life is the show. And let's get into another project, which is also bloody excellent. Jake and the Fat Man member Kibbs put out a brand new CD just the other week, and it is really good. It's called Stillness, out through Little Wonder Records, who've just become active again after quite a few years. Putting this and the Jake and the Fat Man EP out in 2026, both available on Bandcamp if you want to go pick those up. And they're both pretty good. So let's take in Kibbs now with 834 here on Beats, Rhymes, and Life.
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on this show for Ronnie Wolfenstein, who's out of the Mad Fap label or collective. And that was a first play on BRL with his track Monkey Lie to Me. But it is Beats, Rhymes and Life. It is time to wrap up for this week. And you should definitely get around us on the socials as well, at BRLSON on Facebook and Instagram, and the Patreon page. 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Now, to finish up, we're going to play a track from Indigo Merkaba, often contributor to this program, and he's put out a record with producer Rise Up called Yin Yang, and we're going to play the track Evil Seed to wrap up this program. Have yourselves a good one, folks, but until next time, we'll see you next time. We're Diggy Dunn, son. See you later. Goodbye.

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2: 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I've been doing Fuzzy Logic since I don't remember when, 2006, I think it was. 2XX has changed my life. 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

0: want to know what's going on at 2XX right now, well, jump onto Facebook or jump onto Instagram and check us out. 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
0: we're living in age where we feel the politics. 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

0: Welcome to Off the Record. I'm Brian Wise. Thank you very much for joining me on the program this week, where my special guest is Nashville-based singer-songwriter Aaron Lee Tassian, who's just released his sixth album since 2015, although his music career begins a little bit before that. He moved to Nashville back around 2012, 2013. Before that, he was in Ohio. He released an independent album and a couple of EPs before moving to Nashville. And since he's been in Nashville, he's become somewhat of an institution there, maybe an underdog, as the latest title to his new album suggests. It's called Get Over It, Underdog. It's just been released, and we're going to hear most of the tracks from the album this week and next week. The album was in fact inspired by the late Todd Snyder, who gave Aaron some pretty sage advice when Aaron sent him an email telling him he wanted to record a new album and how should he go about it. And Todd replied with some inspirational words, and in fact Todd is featured on the latest album on one of the tracks. So let's join Aaron Lee Tassian this week and a little bit of next week as well, because I want you to hear plenty of his music from his latest album and related songs. We'll chat to him about his latest album, Get Over It, Underdog.
1: Hello, hello.
0: Hello, Aaron. How are you?
1: I'm good. How are you, Brian? Great to be with you today.
0: How are you getting on there? You're in Nashville?
1: I am indeed, yes. I am in Nashville, in East Nashville, in fact.
0: Great. We spoke a couple of years ago, so it's good to catch up with you again. You've been pretty busy since then. You've been out supporting the Wallflowers recently, haven't you?
1: I have indeed, yes.
0: Tell us how that went.
1: It's, you know, I'll say this, as an artist, as a band, you get to be a fairly choosy person. You get to choose what you wear on stage. You get to choose what guitar you're playing, what songs you sing in the set. What you don't get to choose is who your audience is. And the Wallflowers have just an amazing audience full of people who really love songs. And I've found it to be a really gracious experience in terms of just getting to play music every single night for people who really want to get turned on to something new and hear something that they dig. And I've been absolutely loving doing it.
0: I saw them last year when I was in Nashville during Americana, and Chris Masterson was playing guitar with them then. Is he still with them?
1: He sure is, and you can't do any better than that in my book.
0: Yeah.
1: He is one of the finest lead guitar players out there.
0: Great. So it must have been interesting for you getting to that audience, because I'd imagine maybe some people hadn't heard your music before.
1: I think most in that audience, yeah. So it's been great to get to turn some people on to something new.
0: Did you play songs from the new album?
1: I did. Yeah, I did. Every night, the last run that I did with them, I was opening every night with Lost and Alone. And I'm doing a run with them starting at the end of this month, actually, before I start my own headlining shows, and I'll be doing even more songs from the record on that run. But Lost and Alone and Science Friction were the main two that I was playing on the last run.

0: And you mentioned your own tour. It's going to be pretty extensive, and you're also heading across to Europe for a while, aren't you?
1: I am indeed, yeah, and really looking forward to that. You know, I haven't really gotten to tour properly over there since before COVID, so this is it's going to be a really exciting tour for me to get to go back and play for all the great folks over there. I did make it back to England last year for a couple of shows with my dear friend Jesse Mallon, who is just one of the greatest. If you've never seen Jesse, and an incredibly inspiring human being, but yeah, this will be my first proper tour out that way, and in since 2019, and I can't wait to get back.
0: With a band, or are you doing it solo? Is it is it with your band?
1: Little bit of both, that, yeah. In fact, right. a few listening room shows that I'm doing solo, and then some festivals with the band. So it should be a lot of fun.
0: Jesse's got an interesting backstory, hasn't he? Boy, he's been through a lot.
1: Incredible story. And, you know, I met Jesse in, I think it was maybe about 2007 or 8 when I was living in New York City. I ended up playing some guitars and some keys on an album that he made called On Your Sleeve. And we became good friends and have stayed good friends, and I've been I've tried to be there for him every step of the way as he's dealt with you know, all of these, you know, crazy changes in his life. And you know, for anybody who doesn't know, you know, Jesse had a very rare medical incident, which is called a spinal stroke, and at a certain point it left him paralyzed, you know, from the waist down. But Jesse is the kind of guy who it does not give up easily and has an incredibly positive attitude. And he's actually been able to regain some of the feeling in his legs and continues to perform and record and play shows all over the world, and has gotten to a point now where he can stand up and sing. You know, even when he's on stage. So just an incredibly inspiring guy and a wonderful, wonderful songwriter and artist.
0: You mentioned how long you'd known him. People forget how long you've been around. In fact, I think you're coming up to a significant birthday next month, aren't you?
1: I am indeed. Yes. I've been at it for a minute myself, I've loved every moment of it. You know, I think in a lot of ways, when you're doing what you love, you know, it keeps you very young in spirit and heart. And, I still feel like a teenage kid. I just, have maybe learned to make some better choices in my life than I used to when I was a young man. So things are slowly improving, slowly but surely.

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1: We recently heard you on the old number one revisited album doing Instant Coffee Blues, the Guy Clark tribute album, of course. You sounded about 20 years older on that track, actually.
0: Well, you know, I think about 15 years worth of singing 200 shows a year will definitely, you know, weather the old pipes a bit. And, you know, and I certainly did my fair share of drinking and smoking along the way as well. That may have colored my vocal tone a bit, but I feel very, very fortunate, you know, to still have a voice that I feel like I can use in a way that feels musical. And I actually feel like when it comes to my live shows, I'm singing it better than I ever have.
1: It's a great version of Instant Coffee Blues. Did you know Guy at all?
0: I did. In fact, Todd Snyder introduced me to Guy. He wanted me to meet Guy, and Todd was doing a session here in Nashville at Blackbird Studios with his band Hardworking Americans, and they were recording a really cool Guy Clark song called The High Price of Inspiration, which I believe appears on his album My Favorite Picture of You. And so Todd had invited Guy to the session to make sure that he got the vocal right, had Guy's stamp of approval on the vocal, and then invited me to the session, not telling me that Guy was going to be there. So I walked in just thinking I was hanging out for a cool session. And as soon as I walked in, I could hear Guy Clark's unmistakable voice coming from the back of the room. And my heart about skipped a beat. And we were about maybe halfway through the day, and suddenly the room, it was just me and Todd and Guy in the room. And Todd said, "Hey, Guy, man, I really want you to meet my young friend, Aaron Lee." He's, and Todd said, "I'll never forget this, man." And this is what Todd was like, for anybody who didn't get to know him. Todd said, "Guy, I want you to meet my young friend, Aaron Lee." He said, "He's one of us," is what he said to Guy. And Guy was seated, and he kind of went like this to me. And so I leaned down, thinking he was going to maybe impart some old hillbilly wisdom or something on me. And Guy Clark said to me, he goes, "You don't have any cocaine on you, do you?" I swear to God, man. Never in my life did I wish more that I had some than that moment. But I did not. But pretty funny story.

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And he sat down at her table as she picked up his check. She took him home for reasons she did not understand.

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She whispered in the shower, but he lay there and smoked his way there through the final hour. And she felt wholly empty, like she'd felt it every time.

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1: Well, you mentioned Todd Snyder, and boy, we were really sad to see him go, but it must have been devastating for you because he played a really important role in the new album, didn't he?
0: He did, man. He's been an important person in my life for the last 20 years of my life, you know. He really shaped a lot of how I came to think about being a performer and a songwriter and an artist, and, you know, and was really there for me. He had, like, it's weird, you know, he had almost a psychic ability to know when something might be up, you know, when something might be going kind of sideways and you might need some encouragement. I remember, like, I was on a different label when I started out, and at one point I'd sort of gotten into a big fight with the label, and we weren't sure if we should even continue working together. And you know, I'd never really experienced anything like that yet at that time, and so it was shaking me. And I remember I was like, what am I gonna do, man? I just, you know, I would always think to myself in those days, like, man, I wonder, like, what would John Prine do, or what would how would they handle this? And I got up the next morning, after getting in that big fight, and there was an email in my inbox from Todd Snyder. And all the email said was, one time Robert Earl Keen wrote me a letter, and I opened the letter, and all it said was, you were born for this. And that's how I feel about you.
1: Great affirmation.
0: You know, so, and that's, you know, it was like, that's kind of like what it was like being friends with Todd Snyder. You know, he was like your biggest champion. And especially if you were a person who sort of believed in, you know, what I like to sort of think of as like the medicinal properties of songs, you know, the ways in which they can sort of help people or, you know, heal people, and the ways in which they can sort of help or heal you as part of the process of creating them. And if you were someone who sort of subscribed to that belief, you know, Todd, you know, cause that's kind of how he was, and that's sort of how he thought about it. And so he really was, such a champion for those of us who thought about it that way. And, you know, when I was making this record, I had him be my A&R guy on it, you know, and I sent him every song for the record and had him go over the songs with me to make sure, you know, they were the best that I could do. And then one of them, a song called The Real, which appears towards the end of the record, we ended up co-writing on together, which was great. I got to write with him a few different times, but that was the last thing that we got to work on together before he passed away. But man, what a gift that guy was, and what an incredible artist. And I still sing a few of his songs in my show when I play now, and always dedicate a few songs to him and do a couple of his songs.
2: Well, come gather round and I'll sing you a song of a crazy old world that was coming along. Till one day some fool made the decision to turn on the television. Of course, radio reported we'd all ignore it. The paper said we had no time for it. But before you knew it, you knew Milton Berle, and we all had a new escape from the world. All tuned in before too soon, we were watching a man walk on the moon. He made it look as easy as driving a car. The video killed the radio star. I got the talking blues. Talking blues are easy to do. All you gotta rhyme is a line or two. Rhyme a line or two, and then you don't ever have to rhyme again, see? I can say whatever I want to now. You know,

say sitcom, catchphrase, game show nation. Television soon defied explanation as the situation took to such a degree that eventually we'd hear about a cable TV. Of course, free TV news swore we'd ignore it, and the average family could never afford it. But again, they were wrong. Eventually, everybody wanted their MTV. We were all tuned in, but now the shock was watching a kid do a thing called the moonwalk. Sliding backwards, really, it was eventually too far. Reality killed that video star. Got the talking blues. So simple at first, it was hard to foresee the impending collision with reality, but it soon seemed TV turned on itself when the real world came on like it was something else. Of course, actors all acted like they weren't floored, hoping eventually that we'd all get bored. But one after the other, we pretended not to act as we hurtled ever forward toward alternative facts. Then a show called The Apprentice came on, and pretty soon an old man with a comb over had sold us the moon. And we stayed tuned in. Now here we are, reality killed.

0: I believe before you made this album, you wrote an email to him and asked him for some advice. Is that right?
1: Yeah. I was struggling a bit to figure out how to move forward. And I was, you know, really being challenged just by life, relationships, you know, long time relationships that I'd had were kind of falling apart in my professional life and my personal life. You know, my mom got sick at the time, you know, with cancer, and I just a lot of big changes kind of happening all at once, and life just felt kind of unsure, and I was having trouble writing about it because I thought, you know, well, this is what I'm supposed to be writing about is all this stuff, and everything that I was writing about that, I didn't think it was any good. And that, and the reality of the economics of the music business today, where I was a guy who had always toured with a band, you know, and suddenly seemed like in order for me to be able to do that and pay people what I thought was fair, a working wage, suddenly became like almost unaffordable for me. And so I wrote Todd and I said, man, I got all this stuff going on. I need to make a new record. What do I do? And he sort of addressed kind of each part of everything that I was dealing with kind of one at a time. But he gave me some great advice, you know. I mean, he's about the playing with the band thing. He said, he goes, yeah, man. He goes, you know, it's even in better times, playing with a band was expensive. And he goes, you're going to have to figure out how to play by yourself. And you're going to have to figure out how to play by yourself in a way where nobody notices that you don't have a band. he almost was essentially saying, like, you got to go backwards. You know, if you want to move forward, you start out by going backwards, you know, and you distill things down to the essence of what's most important, and you reunite with that, and that's how you figure out how to keep going.
0: Did he give you the title of the album, Get Over It, Underdog? It sounds like something he might have said.
1: Yeah, I mean, he and I would talk about that archetype a lot. Because people would view him that way, you know. He would make these jokes sometimes, like he would make like fake crowd noises, like they were the people at his show, and then he would pretend to be somebody in the crowd yelling out, and he'd go, "You're underappreciated." Because he sort of, I think at the same time as he recognized maybe. In some ways, like as a songwriter for how good he was, maybe he was in some ways sometimes underappreciated. He also understood that notion is a little ridiculous when you're essentially talking about a job where when your job is done, people clap. I mean, there's not a lot of jobs I can think of where at the end everybody stands up and claps for you when it's over. You know what I mean? It's a tough gig in certain ways, but in a lot of ways, man, it's such a beautiful life and experience. And the idea of sort of being underappreciated in a scenario like that, I think, was kind of funny to him. And it's kind of funny to me too, you know. So I think that, you know, the title didn't come directly from Todd, but it certainly was inspired by the way that I know we both, the way that he felt and the way that I feel too about doing this, which is like, man, I'm one of the luckiest guys that you know has ever lived, in terms of like, I had this dream to do this when I was a kid, and I've gotten to do it with all these people that I love and admire and heroes of mine who told me, you know, told me I did a good job. I mean, that's worth a lot more, you know, there's a lot worth a lot more than just, you know, money and compliments and publicity, as Todd would say.
0: The expression reminds me of an interview I once heard. I think it was with an African-American basketball player on NPR, and he said the best piece of advice he had was from his dad, who sat him down at the beginning of his career and said to him, the thing you have to realize is that life is not fair.
1: I think that's absolutely true. And I think that runs through all facets of humanity. Nothing is ever, in my experience, what you think it's going to be. And if you can sort of get along in the world, I think having a good sense of humor is really, really helpful in terms of just being able to keep moving and not let the way that life can flip on you at any given moment. You know, you can't let that get you down. And Todd was a great example of someone who didn't do that. And I think I sort of always felt that way, but he inspired me even more to really like dig in on that and make it a part of my core sort of value system, you know.

You're listening to Off The Record. We're talking to Aaron Lee Tashian about his latest album, Get Over It, Underdog. The tracks we've heard so far in our interview, Shining Down, which Aaron recorded with Jesse Malin, Instant Coffee Blues from the old number one Revisited album, the recent tribute to Guy Clark's classic album, which is really worth searching out, Talking Reality Television Blues from Todd Snyder and his Cash Cabin Sessions, and from the new Aaron Lee Tashian album, Get Over It, Underdog, we heard Shiver. Let's return to our interview.

0: You mentioned that he co-wrote the song The Real With You, one of the standout tracks on the album. There is some great guitar on that track, and it's kind of really rocky, which, you know, the album's got a bit of a more of a rock feel on it, I think. But who is playing guitar on that track, and who's in the studio band there?
1: Absolutely. So that is my favorite rock and roll guitar player. And he's an extraordinarily humble guy. He'll probably be, well, maybe he won't be mad that I'm saying all this about him, but it's true. I mean, he really is my favorite. His name is Audley Freed. And Audley was, you know, he's been in a bunch of groups that folks know through the years. Maybe most notably, he was in the Black Crowes when the Black Crowes did the tour with Jimmy Page. And apparently, and I believe this because this is just how great Audley is, apparently Jimmy was often turning to Audley during that tour to say, how did I do this? What did I play on that? And Audley knew all the answers, man. And he could just go, oh yeah, you did it like this or like that or whatever. And he's, you know, he and I have been friends for a long time. And he lives here in East Nashville. His wife, Jen Gunderman, played a lot of the keys on the record.
0: Right.
1: She of course plays with the great Sheryl Crow and currently is on tour with Rodney Crowell, another wonderful songwriter. We had Fred Eltringham on drums and a fella named Jeff Ratner on bass. And then we had a slew of really amazing background singers, artists from Oakland called La Femme Bear, my friend Brian Wright, to me, an absolute, you know, Americana music icon, the wonderful Kim Ritchie sings the harmonies on Lydia's Boots. My partner of 10 years, who's a great rock and roll singer in her own right, Ricky. People should check her out, R-I-C-K-I, Ricky. And Adine the Artist, who's a wonderful young country singer out of Knoxville, Tennessee, as well. So they sang harmony on The Dream Comes True, which closes the album. So some really great folks that we got to work with on this record.
0: It sounds fantastic. There's some orchestration on it too, isn't there?
1: Yeah. And that was done, the horn arrangements were sort of done by me and the fellow who played them, whose name is Jimmy Bolin. And Jimmy, somebody that I actually met through Jen Gunderman, but I mean, he played with Aretha Franklin. I mean, he's an absolute legend here in Nashville. And then the string arrangements were done by my dear friend Brad Jones, who has produced many Chuck Prophet records. For any Chuck Prophet fans out there,
0: yeah.
1: And also produced the late great Jill Sobule. It's another wonderful American singer and songwriter that was a friend.

0: friends. This is Aaron Lee Tastian, and you are listening to Off the Record.
1: There are a number of co-writes on the album. You mentioned Brian Wright, and there's Todd Snyder. There's Bobby Bear Jr. as well. Is that more than the usual number? I can't remember that you've had that many co-writes on an album before.
0: Yeah, I think it is more than I have had before. And, you know, the way that it was working, I think, you know, we sort of talked a little bit earlier about, you know, just sort of being at a place in your life where, or a moment in time where you're, you know, just kind of feeling unsure about things. And so, you know, I was kind of, for the most part, bringing in finished songs, or what I felt were close to finished songs, and kind of saying to these folks, kind of similar with how I was doing with Todd, is like, you know, can I, you know, are there any lines in here that we can beat out? You know, can you come up with a line that's, you know, I don't know about this line here. You know, can you come up with something that's better than that? And so it was really about just trying to finish, you know. I think the co-writing on this record is about trying to finish, and about trying to make every song, you know, the very best I could do at the time, you know, and not leaving any stones unturned. And every single one of the people who was a co-writer on the record is someone who writes their own songs, and someone that I really admire the way that they do that, you know. And so it felt like it made sense to me, you know, to sort of have those folks check my work and then occasionally throw in an idea that might have been better than the one I came up with, or said what I was trying to say, you know, more concisely or clearly, or in a way that might be was a little bit more interesting.

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1: I was talking to Ray Wiley Hubbard the other day about his new album, and he said, I'm not going to say it's the best album I've ever made. I'm going to say it's the best album I've ever heard. How would you assess your album?
0: I love Ray, man. You know, he gave me my start, really, in a lot of ways. I got to open for Ray, and that kind of, you know, early on, that kind of kicked off my whole career. Yeah, man. I mean, I will say this. I think this record is definitely one that sticks out to me in my catalog. And I think, you know, when I think about why that is, you know, personally, I had just endured, you know, so, you know, it was a real season of loss, and this was something new that I made during a time when I was losing, when it felt like I was losing them. And when I listen back on it, you know, I can really hear what I was going through. But the music, to me, it does a special magic trick where it kind of transcends that darker place that I was at and gets to a place that feels really creative and inspiring, you know? So I think for me, it's kind of personally, it feels like a cool thing to be able to say, I was having a tough time. But in spite of that, I feel like I made something really beautiful that when I listen back to it, I'm proud of.
1: Great. Well, let me ask you about some of the songs specifically. And you mentioned The Dream Comes True, which is, talk about really beautiful, ballad.
0: Thank you. Yeah. It's a fun, you know, it's an interesting, I think in a lot of ways, like I am reckoning in that song with, you know, what it means to sort of get a dream that you have, you know, to, you know, everybody sort of has a dream. They'd love to do this or love to do that. I think in that song a little bit, I'm talking about what it's like when you get to do the dream that you want. And then also sort of realizing like, it's great to have a dream and it's great to go out and try to accomplish the dream. But like you have to, in order to have a full life, you got to recognize that is just a part of who you are. And it's not your whole identity. And what you're really building, even when you're, you know, out chasing a dream or whatever, the life that you have at home with the people that love you, you know, your family, your chosen family, your friends, you know, that actually is the real dream. That you're living, you know, and you can't forget that.

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1: A lot of people would imagine that becoming a musician.

sometimes in the same day. So, you know, I think, yeah, you want to kind of treat it accordingly and definitely enjoy and relish the parts of it. Don't deny yourself. You know, I was a person, I think, for a long time in my life where I had all these big moments, you know, get nominated for Grammys and got to go on tours with Cheap Trick and Jason Isbell and Lucinda Williams. And, you know, and I would just, you know, kind of go, you know, well, I can't, you know, I can't really celebrate this too much, you know, cause I gotta figure out how, you know, what the next thing is and all that kind of stuff. I think it's actually important to celebrate the little wins that you have in life, you know, and to take a moment and appreciate how far you've come. And then when the bad stuff happens, try not to dwell on that either, you know, because it is really just a moment, you know, and you'll get through it somehow, you know, but we all have to face those times. So.

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1: Am I right in thinking that The Clown Show is a very political song, and I can kind of guess who it's about?
0: I think it is. It is political in nature. I mean, these days almost what isn't? But no, it is political in nature, and it really, to me, we all want to point the finger at one person in particular. And I don't think that, you know, we're wrong in calling out that specific name as a pivotal turning point in the history of our country. However, I think what has been equally shocking and almost even more disturbing in a way to me is all of the people that started out saying, if we elect this guy, he's going to be the death of our party. And all of those people since have just turned a total 180 and completely aligned themselves with him. And that's the show that I'm talking about in Clown Show, you know, is all of these people who perform for

0: votes, basically. And to me, that goes beyond politics into a moral issue. And I think you have to have a system of values that you live by. And if you're saying that you have the values and then acting in a way that is morally opposed to the very values you purport to have, you don't really have those values and you are clownish to me.
1: I think that might be one of the essential differences between Americans and Australians. I think we know how to hold a grudge. So if somebody said something, a bad mouth, this, we would never talk to them again.
0: See, I mean, there's nothing wrong with that in my book, man. I think you gotta know when to walk away from people who are treating you wrong. You know,
1: exactly.
0: That's important.

Kardashian and a song with a bit of a political bent from his latest album, Get Over It, Underdog, A Clown Show. And Aaron Lee Tashin has been our special guest this week on Off The Record. Got a bit more to play for you from the interview next week on the program. Interestingly enough, recently when Aaron was performing in Texas and played a couple of songs, and I think that one, a few people in the audience who were rather conservative walked out on the performance. But as Aaron said, hey, everybody's got to, they can make their own choices. They don't have to listen to me. The other tracks from his latest album, No One's Gonna Know, The Dream Comes True, Can She Get an Amen, and The Real, featuring Todd Snyder as guest. Hope you enjoyed our interview and the music from Aaron Lee Tashin this week on Off The Record. As I said, I'll be back next week with the final part of our interview in part one of the program next week and some new releases for you as well. Hope you can join me then. Hope you have a great week. I'll be back on Off The Record, brought to you on the satellite network of the Community Broadcasting Association of Australia, supported by the Community Broadcasting Foundation. 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
1: Hello, hello, and welcome to Real World Gardener. It's Marianne here at the microphone. Thank you for joining me. Great to have your company. What's on the show today? I'm talking with Tropical Garden Society member Judith Watson about her tropical garden. Then we're growing potatoes in Vegetable Heroes, plus garden jobs for the weekend with Steve McLean.
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1: You don't have to live in the tropics to have the look of a tropical garden, and who wouldn't want one? Those lush green leaves would look great cooking in the heat of summer in any climatic zone. And some tropical looking plants are hardier than you think. So let's find out more. It's time for a feature interview, and I thought I'd take the opportunity, as I had Judith Watson, Secretary of the Tropical Garden Society, to ask her about her garden. How are you today, Judith?
2: I'm pretty well, thank you.
1: Now, Judith, you grow a number of tropical plants, and I do believe you have at least Hoyas and bromeliads. What else have you got, and how many bromeliads have you got?
2: Well, that's very hard to answer. I have quite a few types, but they tend to spread, and so you end up, it's impossible to count, really.
1: Oh, okay. I was just wondering. So you must have Neorigelias, Guzmanias, Eichmias.
2: Talansias,
1: yeah.
2: Freesias. There's some very unusual ones that are a bit different, but like...
1: Oh, okay. I'll put you on the spot.
2: Yeah, what is it? Crypto something. Yeah, anyway,
1: oh, I know the store.
2: Yeah.
1: I know the one.
2: Cryptanthus.
1: Cryptanthus, correct, yeah, right. Yeah. And do these grow in ground, in pots, up trees? Where do they grow?
2: A bit of everything. So there's a lot in the ground. There's quite a lot in pots. Probably most in pots, but some have just sort of spread on the ground. The little talansias are mostly hanging on small bits of wood, or, you know, I've even had some that are attached to a wreath that I made, and pretty much little mini ones and big ones, and I tie them onto trees, and they're everywhere.
1: It's pretty much what I do as well in my garden. Mm. And do you have a special mix for the ones in pots? Do you just use orchid bark or?
2: Yeah, sometimes with a bit of perlite or something like that as well, yeah. But mostly it's based on orchid bark.
1: All right.
2: And I've got a couple of really big alcantarillas, and they are different in that they're quite smooth on the leaves, but trying to get the old leaves out, you know, you really need a good pair of scissors to cut them off.
1: Yeah, they are tough, aren't they? Yeah, I've got an alcantarilla. Mm-hmm. I think mine's called a Wiziana or something like that. Mm-hmm. And I'm just wondering, with the Hoyas, how are they situated in your garden?
2: So most of them are hanging in hanging pots. Some of them were from a lovely lady who unfortunately died last year, and they were in a sort of a wire frame above the pot. So that looks great because they grow up and then around the frame. I've got some that have grown right up trees. Yeah, there's, again, it sort of depends how old they are and how vigorous.
1: Yeah, the Australis types, Hoya Australis, very vigorous.
2: Yes.
1: All of them,
2: yes.
1: Yeah. So it's best to have them outside in the garden because they also can take the cold.
2: Yeah, and some of them, you know, want to layer themselves on the ground. So they get down onto the soil and suddenly you've got roots coming up. So you can propagate them that way.
1: Oh, yeah, Hoya carnosa is one of those I've got. Yes, that does that as well.
2: Yeah.
1: All right. Do you have a special Hoya that stands out that has the most beautiful flower that you like?
2: Oh, well, the one that's growing up the tree at the front is a pink silver. It's that one, and it's quite a deep pink, and it's really quite quite spectacular when it's all looped through a tree. Yeah.
1: Okay, I've got that one. That's cool. I think it's Hoya pubicalis,
2: yes,
1: silver
2: that's
1: pink.
2: It, that's
1: yeah.
2: It, yeah.
1: Yes, yes, that is very vigorous. Mine's still in a pot at the moment. And okay, I do have 27 on my front porch, so they will have to be removed and put out into the garden collection that you have that you enjoy.
2: Yes, quite a few things. I've got quite a few orchids, and they don't all come out at the same time, so it's lovely to just suddenly find, oh, this one's in flower, or that one's just, you know, coming out. They're all around the garden as well, so some are hanging, some are in pots on the ground.
1: Any particular name, any phylogeny?
2: I've got quite a few phylogenies, and I like the white one.
1: And slipper orchids, do you have any of those?
2: No, I don't have slipper orchids.
1: Right.
2: I've got also quite a lot of soft cane dendrobiums, and they can look good attached to a tree branch, and they look quite spectacular when they come out.
1: And what's your method of attaching to a tree branch when you first, say you've got one in a pot and you go, I think I want to put this one on a tree branch and I know exactly where. What do you do?
2: In the past I've used things like old stockings, but got this soft, sort of fairly soft thing that it's a black one, and I find that's quite handy because it's not as thick as the stockings.
1: And do you put a bit of sphagnum moss or something behind?
2: Yeah, usually a little bit of something to keep it a bit moist to start off with. But after a while, they just attach quite well to the tree branches.
1: I certainly have found that with the bromeliads. I haven't done it with orchids yet. And I guess, would you have any tree ferns or bird's nest ferns?
2: I've got lots of bird's nest ferns and some huge ones. I've found at my place the tree ferns have all sort of not coped when you get a really hot day, and that just seems to knock them, and I've tried so many times, but that's just not working. But the bird's nest ferns are really happy. I've got, you know, some in under very shady spots, and they're doing quite well.
1: Yeah, they do love the shade, and I have a few as well.
2: And I've also got a very huge
1: stag fern
2: elk fern, and it's wrapped itself right around a tree, so, you know, I can almost not go down the path anymore because it's got so big, but it's very happy, and it's on a loquat tree, so it's been there quite a few years now, but it's done much better than the ones that are just on a flat board. Yeah,
1: right.
2: It's to really like that spot.
1: I've always wondered, you know, where the stag fern that gets the dead leaves in the centre, are you meant to cut those out? Do you leave yours?
2: I leave them, yeah.
1: Okay.
2: Yeah,
1: because just that I noticed in magazines, they all look wonderful. There's no dead leaves in the centre. They might just trim them for
2: Well, maybe I'm just a bit lazy.
1: Oh, I'm the same. Indeed. Okay, well, we'll leave it there. Is there anything special that you this is my most favourite thing that I have in my garden, and it's really...
2: Oh, gee, there's so many.
1: Oh, right.
2: very hard to tell. I mean, recently I've been acquiring a few Ripsalis, and I'm sort of using them as a type of curtain. So that's nice to have either against a fence or under a tree where you don't want people looking through or something like that. And they like, you know, quite shady, but with a bit of sun.
1: Mm. Well, that's an interesting idea to use it as a curtain. Okay, I hadn't thought of that. Okay, right.
2: Yeah, so that's... And it's always interesting to see what tiny little flowers they'll get and berries and things. Yeah, there's so many different plants. It's fairly hard to choose.
1: It is. So you're a collector at heart. Okay. Well, it's been lovely chatting with you, Judith, and having a wander through your garden. Thank you for coming into the studio.
2: Okay. Thank you.
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1: And that was Judith Watson, who's the secretary of the Tropical Garden Society, is also an avid gardener. She was talking about her tropical-looking garden. I had never thought of a Ripsalis curtain. If you have any feedback, email realworldgardener@gmail.com or write in to 2RRR PO Box 644 Gladesville, New South Wales 1675. Still to come, we're growing potatoes in Vegetable Heroes, plus garden jobs for the weekend.
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1: It's time for Garden Jobs for the Weekend with Steve McLean.
4: Yeah, and as usual, there's quite a few garden jobs to get done this weekend. Winter is the perfect time to find the area in your garden to plant out and grow asparagus. They prefer to have a dedicated space in the garden where they can settle in and grow. Add in well-rotted cow manure and compost to the bed before planting. Asparagus thrive best in cool to warm temperate climates, anywhere from Melbourne all the way up to Brisbane. Next, avoid planting potatoes, beans and alliums. Alliums like onions, garlic and leeks, close to the asparagus. These plants will release compounds that can stunt the asparagus growth. It's now also the time to prune ornamental grapevines because you're pruning while the plant is dormant to control growth, promote spring foliage and allow winter sun. Trim all side shoots back to coppery-coloured one-year-old wood. Leave short spurs with only two or three buds from the base and remove older or dead growth completely. And lastly, keep adding winter flowering annuals to the garden. Pansies, violas, wallflowers, English daisy and primulas will bring some brightness to the sometimes grey, gloomy days of winter.
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0: Indeedy, it's time for Vegetable Heroes, and well, who doesn't love potato chips? The very thought can make your mouth water. So why not grow your own potatoes? Many people do, not just in the garden, but in potato bags, in vegetable towers and in pots. Plus, there's so many more different varieties to what you can get in the supermarket, which is often labelled red or white potatoes. Gee, that's not very exciting, is it? Did you know that potatoes were the first vegetable to be grown in space? Yeah, it's always interesting to find out where our veggies started and how they became popular. Farmers in the Andes Mountains of South America were the first to discover the potato 7,000 years ago. They had it to themselves until the Spanish came in the mid-1500s. It's a member of the nightshade or Solanaceae family, as is tomatoes, of course, and its leaves are poisonous. Always grow potatoes from certified seed potatoes from reputable suppliers. Yeah, it's possible to simply buy them from your greengrocer or keep them from leftover potato peelings, but what's wrong with that? You run the risk of introducing diseases such as potato virus Y, potato blight, or potato cyst nematode. You might think it's only a small risk, but once you get these diseases into your soil, it's there forever. No chemical will shift it. Now, the best time to plant potatoes, pretty much everywhere in Australia. Now, in temperate and subtropical districts, August to October is the best time. In arid areas, August until December. In cool temperate zones, September through to January. So cooler areas have a bit of extra time to order some of the more unusual varieties before they grow in the ground. How about cranberry red with red skin and red flesh? They stay red even after cooking. Or there's potato sapphire that has purple skin and purple flesh. It's great for, well, mashing, boiling and roasting. Yes, it stays purple after cooking too. Just imagine purple mash. And for a good all-rounder, try growing royal blue, which is oblong with purple skin and dark yellow flesh. If you're buying through mail order or online, you have until the end of August to buy them. After that, they're not available. And to grow your potatoes, whether it's in a bag or in a trench, you just put them into a fairly deep trench and with plenty of compost and manures incorporated, of course. And as they grow, pile the earth up around them, or if they're in a bag, you need to pile up the potting mix. You need to do this to stop the greening of the tubers and also protect them from the potato moth. Also, healing up the soil or potting mix and mulch will give you more potatoes as they tend to form on roots near the surface. That means as you pile up the soil, you get new roots and more potatoes. Of course, you must have put in chicken manure or blood and bone because they need lots of phosphorus but not too much nitrogen. If you add too much nitrogen, you'll get lots of leaves rather than potatoes, or the potatoes will be fairly small. Keep the water up, but only water moderately, as potatoes will rot in soil that's too wet. They can also get a fungus growing inside them if the soil's too wet. So when you cut them open, they'll have grey patches inside, which actually does taste mouldy. Yes, I've experienced that. You can add fish emulsion and seaweed extract when you're watering too, by the way. Now, pick your potatoes when the vine has died down to the ground. That's if you want the most potatoes, but they can be harvested from when the first baby potatoes are formed. This is when the lower leaves should be turning yellow, about 3 to 4 weeks after flowering. If you plan to store your potatoes, you cut off the leaves and let the potatoes rest in the ground for 3 to 4 weeks to allow the skin to set. Now, a listener, Rob, by the way, wrote in asking why his Rodeo variety of potatoes grew with blackened leaves whilst the Kennebec variety that was grown alongside didn't. The short answer is that it's possible he had early or late blight of Rodeo potatoes, mostly due to environmental conditions, because I believe Rob bought seed potatoes from a reputable supplier. Rodeo potatoes are far more prone to late blight and a stress-related blackening than Kennebec, which is a notoriously tough, blight-tolerant variety. When two potatoes cultivars grow side by side and only one develops black leaves, the usual cause is one variety is more susceptible than the other. It's all to do with the humidity of the environment, of course. And if it's what I think it is, you've got to remove the worst affected leaves and spray with a copper-based fungicide or a bacillus-based fungicide. And why are potatoes good for you? Well, they're densely packed with nutrients. A medium potato provides vitamin C, potassium, vitamin B6, and trace amounts of thiamine, riboflavin, folate, niacin, magnesium, phosphorus, iron, and zinc. They're also known as foods people crave when they're stressed because the carbs in potatoes help make space for tryptophan with a smooth passage into the brain. This in turn boosts the serotonin level in the brain. High serotonin levels help boost your mood and help you feel calm. And that was your Vegetable Hero segment for today.
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0: Time for garden jobs for the weekend, the longer chat on the line. I've got Steve McLean. How are you today, Steve?
2: Yeah, I'm really good, thank you, Marianne. How are you?
0: Good also. And let's get on to the listener question. I don't know the name of the person, but they are currently planting plants from pots into the ground, and she's seeing or he's seeing mixed messages about what to do about the roots. Some people say tease them out, others say leave them alone. What should I do, she's asking, and does the type of plant make a difference?
2: Marianne, this is a really good question, isn't it? You see it come up all the time. She's actually right. There is a lot of conflicting advice out there on this one, and it can be genuinely confusing when you're standing there with a plant in your hand and two people are telling you completely different things. The good news is that both camps are actually correct, and it just depends on what you're looking at when the plant comes out of the pot.
0: Now, here's a simple way to think about it. When you tip a plant out of its pot, have a good look at the roots before you do anything else. If they're loose, white and healthy looking, and they don't hold their shape of the pot when it comes out, leave them alone. There's no benefit in disturbing the roots that are already happy and growing in the right direction. In fact, unnecessarily handling can stress the plant and set it back, particularly in warm weather when it's already under pressure.
2: If the roots are circling around the inside of the pot, and I've certainly had some figs in pots doing that, or the whole root ball holds the shape of the container when you tip it out, that's when you need to intervene. Circling roots are a real problem because if you just drop that plant in the ground, the way it is, those roots can keep on circling as they grow. Mind you, don't drop the fig in the ground anywhere. And over time, they don't spread outward the way they should, which means the plant struggles to anchor itself to access water and nutrients from the surrounding soil.
0: In a worst-case scenario, those circling roots can actually end up girdling the plant, essentially strangling it as the trunk thickens over the years. So in that case, gently tease the root outwards with your fingers, or if they're really tightly bound, score down the sides of the root ball with a knife in two or three places. I tend to do it with the blade of the secateurs. It sounds brutal, but the plant will thank you for it.
2: It's also worth mentioning that when you do plant your plant, make sure the hole is wide enough for the roots to spread naturally, at least twice the width of the pot. Depth is less critical than width when it comes to giving roots the best start.
0: Now, does the type of plant matter? Absolutely. Australian natives, particularly in the protea family, like your grevilleas, banksias, waratahs, are quite sensitive to root disturbance. With these, be as gentle as possible. If they're pot-bound, tease rather than cut, and get them in the ground quickly without leaving the roots exposed to sun or wind. The same goes for most other natives. Treat them with a light hand.
2: Where vegetables and annuals, on the other hand, are generally quite forgiving. A bit of root teasing won't set them back at all, and most herbs sit somewhere in the middle. They'll tolerate gentle handling, but don't go overboard.
0: Good advice. And let's go on to the hot term, which is guttation. Have you ever walked out in the garden first thing in the morning and found mysterious droplets of water sitting right on the tips and edges of your leaves? You might think, oh, there must have been a light dew overnight. But here's the thing, sometimes there wasn't a light dew overnight. What you're actually seeing might be something far more interesting.
2: Called guttation. And once you know what it is, your early morning walk around the garden might help you look at your plants in a different way, because guttation is when a plant pushes water out from inside itself, right through tiny specialized pores at the very tips and edges of its leaves. These little pores are called hydathodes, and unlike the pores that let a plant breathe, the stomata, these ones have one job: to release water. Think of them as tiny pressure valves dotted along the leaf edge.
0: So why does a plant do this? Well, during the day, the sun drives water up through a plant and most of it evaporates off the leaves. That's normal. But at night, when it's cooler and that evaporation slows right down, water is still being pushed up from the roots. The pressure builds and builds, and the plant essentially needs to release the valve. So out it comes, those little pearls of moisture sitting right on the leaf tip.
2: And you'll notice it on tomatoes and beans in the vegetable garden, on ornamentals like elephant ears and nasturtiums, especially after a warm, humid night. If you're up early enough, before the sun gets out to work, it can be quite striking sight, every leaf tip glistening in a row.
0: Now, here's something worth knowing. Guttation fluid isn't pure water. It carries tiny amounts of minerals and other compounds from inside the plant. So if you ever see a white crust forming on your leaf tips over time, that's the residue left behind once the droplets dry.
2: It's harmless, but it's a little reminder that a lot is going on inside a plant that we never normally get to see.
0: Now let's go on to the plant profile, which is Magnolia genii. So this time of year, flowering on bare branches during late winter and early spring, deciduous magnolias are one of the highlights of the colder months. Most of us are familiar with the purplish-white saucer-shaped flowers of the traditional Magnolia solangiana in larger, older gardens, but there are now many new varieties available, several of which are suitable for growing in smaller spaces, including pots.
2: And being the stars of winter, we've picked Magnolia genii because, Marianne, I think you grow it yourself. The colour of the blooms, because they're such a deep, dark maroon, makes them absolutely spectacular.
0: Now, Magnolia genii is the result of 12 years of breeding over two generations of family. This was all carried out meticulously by a breeder called Vance Hooper in New Zealand. The thing about Magnolia genii is it's compact, growing only to 3 metres, and it has two flushes of flowers. The first one's in April and the second one in August.
2: Another feature, apart from the 15-centimetre black-red tulip-like buds, is that it has a columnar form, making it perfect for pathways or entranceways for a formal look.
0: It's also great in larger container as a feature specimen plant or areas where space is limited, such as, you know, patios or small gardens.
2: Extremely hardy magnolia, withstanding temperatures as low as negative 15 degrees Celsius. And magnolias grow best in a sunny position with shelter from strong wind, as this can damage the flowers. And they prefer a fertile, neutral to slightly acid soil that is moist but well drained.
0: Feed magnolias with a complete fertilizer in spring and late summer, and keep the trees or large shrubs well mulched and watered, especially during the first few years of establishment.
2: Deciduous magnolias grow naturally into a well-shaped tree and rarely require pruning except to remove weak, crossing, diseased or damaged woods. And you need to really be careful about how you prune. I have discovered that through experience.
0: Oh, okay, yeah, okay. I haven't actually pruned my Magnolia genii because being a smaller, compact tree or shrub, large shrub, I've left it to its own devices. I think we'll leave it there. It's been great chatting with you, Steve. Look forward to the chat next week.
2: Yeah, thanks, Marianne. I really enjoyed it. Thank you.
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0: Thank you for listening. I hope we've inspired you to plant some tropical-looking plants or grow potatoes. Tune in next week, because next week I'll be talking with Tony Matson, General Manager of Cut Above Tools, about a mini chainsaw for the home garden. You can hear the whole show again on Miss Cloud. Just look for 2RRR programs or follow Real World Gardener on Facebook for the link. 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Until next week, I'll leave you with a track by Casey Chambers, Not Pretty Enough. But for me, have a great gardening week. Bye for now.

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3: Welcome to the Radioactive Show. I'm Michaela, and today we're going to bring you more recordings from the Closed Pine Gap Sacred Lambat Convergence held on Aranda Country in the heart of the continent over the weekend of the 17th to 20th of July. We'll be bringing you much more of the important discussions that were had across the weekend in coming shows. Today, we'll focus on the Monday action that saw the 600-strong Convergence support Felicity Hayes and family to deliver a letter calling for the US military base off Kayumpa, their sacred site. As we made our way along Hutt Road toward the gates of the base, I ran into Lee Rhiannon, longtime peace activist and former Green senator, and let's hear a little from her first.
4: Pine Gap's been here for over 50 years. In 1983 was when I first came, and at that time the Cold War was just terrible, it was rampant, and there was a real fear amongst the wide community that nuclear war was possible. We really felt that the bombs could go off at any time, missiles were being brought into different countries. There was this amazing protest in England against a missile base because the US missiles were actually coming, and the women surrounded the missile base, well over 1,000 of them, in December, it must have been freezing, actually got on top of the bin missile silo. The photos were very inspiring. In Australia, there was many women's peace groups being formed, and we were really inspired by this because we also felt the urgency of the threat of nuclear war. What do we do about it? What was interesting, when we got everybody together, what we came to the conclusion, because we knew we needed a target. Well, Greenham Common, that was where the action occurred in England. What that taught us is you need the target to show what the problem is. And we identified it was Pine Gap, because Pine Gap makes Australia a target because of the communications that go through this place are actually critical for countries that wage war. Like in this day and age, Israel, the US. Yeah, then it's what makes Australia complicit. So that's what brought me here in 1983. I was here in 2016, and I just recently worked to document the number of protests. It's actually the 50th anniversary this year since the first protest at Pine Gap to close all US bases in the country, and that was organised, yeah, in 1976, and a whole lot of people, they were also in convoy, like we've been in convoy today coming out here. So it also brings a lot of good spirit and collective work together. So, yeah, I think it's good.
3: Fantastic. And so a lot has changed, but a lot hasn't across that time. What is your feeling about the possibilities for changing this dynamic now as opposed to then?
4: To closing Pine Gap.
3: Yes, and removing the alliance with the US.
4: Look, it's critical that this has really taken up. It damages Australia in so many ways. I mean, we're standing here together on Aboriginal land, and just down here, a few kilometres away, it's where there is now this war base, this US war base, and Aboriginal people are denied their right to go onto their own land. So that's a huge issue. We were very privileged to hear from members of the family, that one of the big families, that once, used to be able to go on that land because it was their land and look after the rock paintings and look after country. So I think that brings a real urgency to why this needs to happen. But it's also what the US alliance is doing to this country. Like, it just puts us in such a dangerous position because of this way they're ramping up possible war with China, etc., which has got a lot to do with because the US is actually crumbling. It's an imperial, it's got an imperial outlook on the world, and the world is starting to reject that more and more. Tragically, successive Australian governments have just been complicit over the years, and we're now complicit in genocide and war crimes. What Israel is doing to the Palestinian people has been identified as genocide. When you consider the messages going through here, allow the Israelis to identify and target the people that they're killing. It just is a reminder, and we've really got to get that story out. So to address your question, what's our chances? Look, in one way, it does look really tough. You know, we don't have that much access to mainstream media. Most people are not aware of Pine Gap. They're not aware of the crimes that are committed here. So we've got a lot of work to do. But I do think more and more people are becoming concerned that there is something wrong in the world, that the way the profit motive is driving, like the armaments industry, why is it so big? Why is it so controlling of governments? Because they want to make more and more profits. People are realising there's this imbalance in the world. The world is becoming more unequal between countries, within countries. So, you know, and you never know when there'll be a breakthrough. So we've got to keep turning up, basically, I think is the message.
5: Yeah.
3: And that was Lee Rhiannon, who has been turning up and taking action to close Pine Gap since the 80s. And once we reached the gates of the US military base Pine Gap, the supporters gathered quietly at the police blockade to support the Hayes family in delivering a letter of demands calling for the base off their lands, for their land to be returned, and compensation for loss of access to their sacred sites across the last 60 years and the impact that that has had on country and culture and their community. We will hear an array of sounds of the process of delivering the letter and some conversations I had with supporters gathered on site.
6: Hello, everybody, and thank you very much for the support, eh? And welcome again to Kayunpa. We've got our ancestors, they're all around us, and, you know, I feel really strong. And I'd like to thank you all for being here to support me and my families. Thank you very much. Morandora. Thank you very much.

0: Kalawai, yang anggama, nana leheran dak gama, nana apa anda juga, apaman orang anda ingat pun juga, and point cap close nula ya. We're gonna close point cap, as, cause it's on a sacred land, and we want our land back. Apaman orang anda ingat pun juga. I am gonna deliver the letter, me and my family. Yeah.
1: Always will be
2: sacred tribal lands.
1: Always was, always will be
2: sacred tribal lands.
1: Always was, always will be
2: sacred tribal lands.
3: Always was, always will be
1: Aboriginal lands.
4: It's absolutely fantastic. It really is. So far so good. No violence. So far so good.
5: What's happening right now?
4: What's happening right now is that the Hayes family have gone ahead to deliver a letter asking for Pine Gap to be closed down. They never had consent in the first place, and the rest of us are waiting. It's a lot of people here. We outnumber the whole base, I think. But, it's fantastic to see so much support for the family to, you know, help retain their traditional lands. Give back, give the land back so that the people can come back on country, heal their spirits and live their lives. Yankee, go home.
6: We're standing as close as we can get to the inside of Pine Gap. There's a line of cops in front of us, but there are about 600 of us supporters for Auntie Felicity and the Arunda people to deliver a letter to the people of Pine Gap and to the government of Australia that this land must be given back to them. It is being used without their consent to murder men, women and children, babies, all around the world. So that's why we're here, and we're strong, and we support the Yarunda elders here today.
7: We're actually from Wollongong Friends of Palestine, where we've come all the way from Darwal country down in Wollongong, where we have a regular picket against a company called Bisalloy Steel that manufactures armoured steel that goes to Israel and is used against Palestinian people. And we started this banner on the picket line, and we finished it up here on Arunda country to bring to this protest to shut down Pine Gap. We wanted to kind of capture the journey that we've made over 3,000 kilometres through different First Nations country across this landmass. So we've drawn a desert range, and we've got some waves to represent the sea, and we tried to kind of make the lettering represent the different countries. It's actually unfinished. There's plans for a bird design to go in the gap in the middle. Yeah, but it's
8: fantastic.
7: Yeah, work in progress.
8: And what does it say?
7: Oh, it says, sorry, from desert to sea, keep country base free.
8: Thank you.
9: The person who made this banner made it quite some time ago during the DLF, Disrupt Land Forces, the expo, the war expo held in Nam last couple of years. And apart from that, it just says war crimes start here. And this is a place where war crimes definitely start, and they definitely facilitate war crimes. So we're here to shut it down and give the land back to the TOs.
8: And where have you travelled from?
9: Nam.
10: Yeah, so we've got a no war on China banner here, calling for no nuclear submarines, welfare, not warfare, and to scrap AUKUS. We've seen from our leaders, just a build-up in the fight, or the language and the military equipment in this kind of escalation and pinning China as this, threat. But, we oppose all war, and we don't think even like a quote-unquote defensive military or promoting that is the way to go. Like, we have shared interests with the workers in China, and a war, you know, it's workers and the poor who have to pay the cost of that. And in Australia, these kinds of things come at the cost of NDIS and wages and healthcare. So yeah, we're against the build-up of the military.
7: We're a group called Students Against War, organising against our university's ties to genocide and the weapons companies and the university's ties to Israel as well. They have ties to Israeli universities like Hebrew University of Jerusalem, and we say we want no ties to apartheid.
3: My name's Natalie Hunt, and I travelled. I went to Sydney on Thursday, had a meeting on Friday, flew out Friday night to get an early morning flight to Darwin and catch the next early flight here to Alice Springs. So I've been around the clock to make sure that I'm here today. I was invited down here by the forum to present on Aboriginal child protection in the Northern Territory and the effect of what this government's doing to our kids, which is part of this, which connects to what we're doing here in closing the Pine Gap and supporting the Hayes family. I've never been in something like this in my life, and I find this just overwhelming, the amount of support around the country that come from far and wide to address the issues. And yeah, the war is a big issue across Australia for our, especially Aboriginal people. And now they're saying, the Hayes family has unceded land. This has been here for 60 years, and old Mrs. Hayes needs compensation for 60 years of compensation on their country. And the government has collected that compensation and has blocked out traditional owners who are the rightful people for this country. So I'm quite proud to be here today and supporting the issue here. And of course, my concern lies with Aboriginal children across the Northern Territory. So thank you.
7: Would you like to?
5: Yeah, it's been amazing, amazing convergence. Yeah, and it's just it's amazing, like, to see everyone coming together and talking about Palestine and about, like, land back to its own owners, to Hayes family, to Felicity and her family and her, you know, her people. So it's amazing message. Yeah.
7: Whereabouts have you travelled from to be here?
5: Yeah, I travelled from Ghana country, from Adelaide. Yeah. It's just amazing to be here. I'm originally from Sudan, so it's also Sudan is part of this struggle, part of the what's buying gap is doing for people around the world. Yeah, so it's a big connection between Sudan and Palestine. We always say the Zionist project is it's from when we say from the river to the sea, it's from the Nile, which is the Nile, to the Euphrates. So that's the bigger project. The bigger thing is Palestine, Lebanon, Syria, Sudan, Egypt. That's the whole area. Yeah, thank you so much.
11: You're tuned to The Radioactive Show, broadcast across the continent on the Community Radio Network. We just heard the sounds of the crowd gathered to support the Hayes family to deliver their letter of demand to Pine Gap. And we'll now hear from Felicity Hayes and Barbara Shaw speaking to the crowd after they returned from handing over the letter.
0: Hello, everybody. I went and took a letter to the police officers, the commissioner. I took a letter that saying that I want my land back, and that the base is built on our sacred land. It's been happening since 1962. That was when I was a little 2-year-old baby. They took my grandfather, and with no consent, they took his land away without explaining to him.
12: Shame.
0: Yes. Shame on Australia and shame on America.
12: Shame on America.
0: They went and took my grandfather, asking him a lot of things which he didn't understand. Yeah, my grandfather was a drover. He didn't know how to speak English. It was like terms for Australian First Nations people, or as they used to call it, Aboriginal people, was like terms for Australian First Nations people, or as they used to call it, Aboriginal people,

0: that I want my Apmara back. Marichena Apmaramagamaga, my country is a sacred place. It's a sacred place for me and my families and for everybody in Australia. So today I wanted to tell them that we don't want Pine Cap to ever exist on our land.
1: Shut it down.
0: Shut it down.
1: Pine Gap, close it down.
0: Close Pine Gap down. And give our land back. Give our land back. We look after land more than what you do. We look after our land, our hills, our water. And look what happened to when the pastoralists came. They destroyed our plant food. And yet we can't show our little children, the next generation, how our old people survived in the desert in Central Australia. So we want our land back. Let it open to be for our education. We're going to teach our children about the land, the trees, the skies, the birds, the animals. We want our land back. We want to use it for our education, for our children, and make money for our young people, rather than being put away in prison for stealing a car.
1: Shame.
0: Stealing a car, going into somebody's houses. You know, people are hungry. That is why they are doing it, because there is nothing happening in Alice Springs for our children. And to close the base, because what it's doing is destroying other people's country and killing of people, you know, children and young people and old people as well. So we want this base to close because it's causing us a lot of sadness. It is causing us a lot of sadness from here, Central Australia, around the country. Destroying everybody's land, and we should all live in peace, you know.
2: Thank you, Auntie. Bob, do you want to come up? Do you want to come up, Bob?
3: Good morning, everyone.
4: Good morning. Good morning.
3: Thank you. I was here back in the 80s. I'm not going to tell you guys how old I am, but back in 83, I was here marching with the elders and stood and walked beside elders of this country. They are no longer with us today, and may they rest in peace. I'm here today to stand with elders here that are still standing, still owners for this country, standing here beside my niece, which she is a descendant of the old people that Felicity had already just talked about. What's going on around the world? We are being affected by First Nations people here in Alice Springs. We are affected by what's behind those gates and what's been happening across the world. And we don't want to be part of anybody's trouble. We just want to live freely, be on our country, protect our sacred sites in this area. And for over 30 years, our traditional owners for this country has never been compensated for the occupying of Americans on this country. So they deserve the compensation that they need. And I hope that that letter that was delivered this morning will reach far and wide. So it should be a good idea that you read the letter to ABC so everyone can see it tonight. You want to do that?
5: Yeah.
3: We handed
6: a
3: copy over there to the fence. I just hope that they don't put it in the incinerator or whatever and burn it, because we got multiple copies that we can send it right across the world or right around the country.
1: Yeah.
3: But I hope the senior police, federal police officer, does the right thing and does what the traditional owners have requested of the letter.
7: You know, when that big one
3: yeah
7: come, don't even get it.

0: He's gonna go and give it to his superior boss, and he also said that he doesn't want like a disturbance or something. And he was saying that he was here 30 years ago, that he's been working for 30 years. And what about my family? We lived here forever. This is our land. We lived here forever. Yes. My family's walked this earth for a lifetime. They walked across this land, did sacred dances, lived on sacred country forever. But he said that he's going to give the letter to the chief. Yes. Yep.
1: And we just heard those powerful words from Felicity Hayes and Barbara Shaw speaking after the letter was handed over to Pine Gap. And at the request of the elders, the letter has been formatted into a petition. A great first step to taking action to close Pine Gap is to sign the petition and spread the word. So you can find that in our show notes at 3cr.org.au/radioactive. Thanks so much to the Nuclear Free Collective at Friends of the Earth Melbourne for their support for the show and the Community Radio Network for getting this program out to radio stations all across the continent. We are going to close hearing Felicity Hayes reading some of that letter. Thanks so much for listening, and tune in again next week and in coming weeks for more reports from the Pine Gap Convergence.
2: This is the letter that Auntie delivered.
0: What? This is our traditional land, and Angala is our skin name. This is my grandfather's skin name too. We are under traditional owners for Koyonpa, the land Pine Cap occupies, want the Australian government and the Australian people to know that there was never consent for the Australian government and the US government to put the base on our sacred land. Our old people were working on their country until the base took over. Our elders, the elders of this country, did not know anything about Pine Gap. They didn't know why it was put there. They didn't know what it was used for. They were never told. The Australian government just came and took over the land. The Australian government didn't know who was responsible for that country. They didn't know it was Hayes family's country. They didn't know there were song lines. They didn't know it was a sacred place. They just went and marked the place up, put the pegs down and started digging underground. They weren't interested in finding out who was the owners of the country were. Our grandparents used to tell us stories, and we know these stories. This place is so sacred, it's not a base. The prison where our young people are locked up, even the power station, that's all on our sacred country. They never asked for permission to put any of these facilities there. All of this country is very special to us. It's part of our traditional well-being and part of our life. It's our country. The government needs to know that this place is sacred, and we're going to find Pine Gap to be closed down.

It's a big year for 2XX. We're marking 50 years of local and Aussie music, culture, conversation, current affairs, interviews from the personal to the political, plus straight out entertainment. And it's all down to the dedication of volunteers, supporters and listeners, including you. Thank you. 2XX, 50 years people powered and going strong.

And it's good morning from me, Simon Kravis, on this rather chilly morning, anticipating maybe a bit of wet later on, but one never quite knows. But anyway, we're going to kick off with some music from Lark in the Morning from Chloe and Jason Roeth.

0: Hogan Billy drove bullocks between Bourke and Bathurst. He hailed from Wild Eucombine. Every tug in his team was a town, and I vow I can hear old geography driving him now. He was gaunt, he was burned with the sun, and tough as a side of sole leather, and hairy enough for a monkey. His language was so lurid and free, no paper would print his vocabulary. Oh, I can hear him when bogged in the winter. I see his hairy arms swinging his whip, and to me the picture's as plain as a pub on the track.
1: Which pub?
0: Any pub, anywhere, when you're driving out back. Up and down at the side of his team. He's cursing a flow like a hot lava stream. Up, Mudgee!

Well, that's the song that launched 1,000 ukulele players, Israel Kamaka Wiwi Ole. And that was the Over the Rainbow from the movie The Wizard of Oz. Yes, it was indeed. And before that, Sarah Gray with the tragic story of the milliner's daughter, told very plain but very very effectively by Sarah Gray. And starting off the bracket, Bullock.io from Chloe and Jason Roeth with a number of Australian dance tunes wrapped in. Well, we've got something now from Canadian singer Dave Francey. This is The Ballad of Bowser McCrae.

ears, virgin cats and virgin beers, and a virgin in a snowstorm by the sea. There's an holy mother set of virgin beach towels, but the gift that every pilgrim wants the most

And that's Steve Paltz from his album The Joyride. He was at the National Folk Festival lately. And that was If It Bleeds, It Leads, for anyone who's ever wanted to throw something at the television. And before that, the amazing story of the day the Virgin Mary came to Coogee from the Wheeze and Suck Band, obviously from eastern suburbs of Sydney. And before that, the Ballad of Bowser McRae from Dave Francey, also a visitor to the National Folk Festival last year. Well, someone who visited Canberra only last week on Sunday evening was fiddle player Laura Target. Here she is with a collection of tunes called What Shall We Play?

Well, that was something called the O'Carolan Songwriter Project, who hides behind anonymity, but I think they're from America. And the tune was Farewell, was Ode to Whiskey. And before that, you heard Laura Target with What Shall We Play? And on that track, you heard a lot of people you've probably heard on this program before. Tim Eady was playing guitar and melodeon. Michael McGoldrick from the band Fluke was playing flute. And she has a lot of very other illustrious people on it. And there she was at Smith's last Sunday, putting on a great show. And she actually lives in Bellingen. And so one of the many great musicians in this country. We'll hear from another one. This is Brian Peters, who lives, of course, in England, and this is Lay the Bent to the Bonnie Broom.

And that's Richard and Linda Thompson from the album I Want to See the Bright Lights Tonight and Little Beggar Girl. Great song, and just finished a book describing his life and times, and he's as good at writing words as he is. Well, he's as good at writing literature as he is at writing songs, which is very good indeed. And before that, another of his songs, classic 1952 Black Lightning, performed by the Mammals, one of the many great acts who've been at the National Folk Festival over the years. Before that, you heard Ruth Hazelton with her setting of Henry Lawson's poem Past Caring from her album Daisy Wheel. And starting off the bracket, Brian Peters with Lay the Bent to the Bonnie Broom. You're listening to Our Lark in the Morning on Community Radio 2XFM, 50 years old this year, the second community licence issued in Australia in 1976, and there's all kinds of special activities going on. But the station has survived for 50 years, and with luck it will survive another 50. Playing music like this and giving people the opportunity to get themselves on air. We're going to hear a song now from Faustus. This is from their album Cotton Lords, and it's I Would This War Were Over.

Well, that's Christy Moore recorded live, not quite sure where, with The World Below the Valley, made famous by Planxty many years ago, and a great example of a folk song dealing with things really rather horrific in nature, but set to a very attractive tune, The World Below the Valley. Before that, I Would This War Were Ended from Faustus, of course referring to the cotton famine in Lancashire caused by the American Civil War. Well, there's a bit of live entertainment coming up in Canberra in the near future, and this very afternoon at the Merry Muse, there's a big local program coming up, and one of the main acts appearing is Strathmannan, and they recorded an album a long time ago featuring this set of tunes, starting off with one written by Adrian Barker in honour of Ijong Street.

And that's Strathmannan. You can catch them at the Merry Muse this evening, this afternoon, at the Irish Club in Parkinson Street, Weston, with Blackboard Menu from 4, and the show lasts until about 7 o'clock. Well, another of the acts appearing at the Merry Muse this afternoon are Springtide. Here they are with their setting of a Mick Jagger song.

And that's Springtide, and As Tears Go By, made popular, of course, by the Rolling Stones many years ago, and I think sung by Marianne Faithfull. Well, another of the artists appearing at the Merry Muse this afternoon is Nitya, who's been making music in Canberra for a long time. We're going to hear a tune from an album he put out quite a while ago. It's called Twilight Softness.

And that's Nietzsche playing the bamboo flute and Twilight Softness. And he'll be appearing at the Merry Muse Folk Club at Parkinson Street, Weston, this afternoon. Been around Canberra a long time. Well, one of the artists who live in the inner north of Canberra featured at the recent Light Up Lynham is the band The Cashews, Pete Lyons and Alison Proctor. And Pete has a gig on his own, sharing the stage with another songwriter, Michael Hill, at Smith's on the Sunday, the 23rd of August. And we're going to hear a song from The Cashews, Pete and Alison, and this is The Fish Song.

0: my neighbor. She looked across the fence and I was crouching in the water. And she said,
1: "You're up to something fishy, Pete."
0: And I said, "Yeah, right, sorta."

Well, that's the Cashews. And you can hear Pete Cashew, as he now calls himself, at Smith's Alternative on Sunday, 23rd of August. Well, something now from Drop of Scotch, which is Di Gaylard and Dave Alloway, duo living in Victoria, but Di has strong connections to Canberra. And from them, we're going to hear the song. I'm not quite sure what it is. I think it's No Man's Land and the Flowers of the Forest.

Well, that's someone having a lot of fun with the synthesizer. That's the Pete Bog Fairies and Strictly Sambuca from the album Black House, featuring the speed limit fiddle playing of Ross Cooper, who I think has manifested himself somewhere else in Canberra in over recent decades. Before Strictly Sambuca, you heard Vicky Swan and Johnny Dyer and a tune called Belinda from an album of a few years back. And starting the bracket, Johnny Huckle, a local Aboriginal performer and stars of Dindima. Well, we'll hear something now from A Drop of Scotch. These are a couple of tunes, or one tune, associated with Eric Bogle, No Man's Land and Flowers of the Forest.

And that's Ender Kenny from his album Kitchen Songs, which I think is Kitchen Ballads, his latest. He's been at it a very long time and has honed his craft over the years. Well, it's nearly coming up to 10 o'clock. We'll squeeze in maybe one or two more tracks, and then it's time for Irish Voice, News and Music with Declan O'Connell, who's busy setting up as we speak. But we've got a song now from Windborne. This is When I'm Gone.

0: And that's the marvellous Winborne. And you can hear an interview of them with Declan O'Connell on the Lark in the Morning website. Just search for 2XX Lark, and Winborne is amongst the most recent added. We're going to go out with something from April Virch, one of the most amazing performers ever to come to the National Folk Festival. And this is Lazy John. Do stay tuned. Irish Voice will be with you very soon.
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